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Çünkü hiç yerini ne? I say the people, would you take my hand? I'll be your man, and if you understand.

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1: Welcome to Book Waves. I'm Richard Walensky. This is the first of a two-part interview. My guest is Vahini Vara, whose latest book is Searches, Selfhood in the Digital Age, now out in trade paperback. Previous books are The Immortal King Rao, which was a finalist for the Pulitzer, and a collection of short stories, This is Salvaged. Vahini Vara worked as a journalist on tech for the Wall Street Journal and has written for The New Yorker, several other magazines. This book is somewhere between a memoir, a collection, and a complete nonfiction book, and it focuses a little bit on the history of tech and social media, and then pivots in a way to AI, which is the number one topic going around now. And you were there earlier, and you're still keeping up. Before we start, Vahini Vara, the origins of this book, it seems like it was little pieces, and then your publisher, Lisa Lucas, helped turn this into a book. And Lisa's grandmother and my father were married for 33 years.
2: So we're kind of related.
1: So how did this book come about? Okay, there you were, finished with your novel, and the short story collection had been put together at that point. How did this book happen?
2: I had written an essay for the New York Times that was made up of my own Google searches over a 10-year period. And what was exciting to me about that essay was that it felt like a form that functioned as a critique of big tech, right? Without saying out loud, this is an essay about how big tech exploits all of the information it has about us. It sort of put on the page all of the information that Google has about me, right? While also showing what I, as a user of the product, find useful and even in on some levels moving and interesting about the product and what I'm able to do with it. And I found that exciting, and I found myself sort of increasingly drawn to forms in which I could show the exploitation, enact the exploitation itself through the form in which I was writing, while also enacting my own complicity, right, in that exploitation. So I later wrote this essay, for example, made up of my own Amazon reviews, where by virtue of the essay being made up of my Amazon reviews, I'm acknowledging that I bought all these products on Amazon, and then within the reviews themselves, I'm critiquing Amazon, but also critiquing myself because I'm still buying these products on Amazon. That's how it started. I was writing these little pieces, and I actually sold that book to Lisa, then the publisher of Pantheon, on proposal. So I sold her a book made up of these little experiments. I sent it to her not too long ago, about a year and a half ago, less than that. And her comment to me when she read all those pieces put together was, I think you know what this book is about, what the subtext is of all of these pieces. It was an essay collection then. I think you know what the subtext is, but I don't know if readers will. I think you need more material so that readers understand what the subtext is, what the point is that you're making with these pieces. And that's when the book stopped being an essay collection and turned into the, in some ways, conventional, but also unconventional sort of book length essay in which I am describing memoiristically and journalistically the rise of big tech from the mid-90s to today, and interspersing that more traditionally journalistic and memoiristic investigation with these chapters that are more experimental and use the language of my use of these products.
1: At that point, was that when you decided that you would have the book vetted by AI?
2: Oh God, I would not describe it that way, but I would not use the verb vetted by any means. So I wrote this book, and then when I was finished writing the book, I fed it to ChatGPT two chapters at a time, with the goal being to show readers everything that's problematic about ChatGPT, the way in which the product uses rhetoric in a way that's sort of designed to, I would argue, manipulate the user, and the dangers of that. So the reason I would strongly push back against the verb vetted is that suggests that, like, I was interested in ChatGPT's perspective on my book, right? Which wasn't the case. I was interested in showing readers how ChatGPT functions. And so in the book, if you open the book, you'll see that there's this kind of running dialogue with ChatGPT that spans most of the book, where every two chapters, ChatGPT is giving me feedback about the book itself. And that feedback becomes increasingly pointed on its part.
1: Well, what I saw, and the reason I use the term vetted, it's not because you were trying to get it vetted, but because it felt like AI was vetting the book from, I put it in quotes, AI's perspective, which was kind of funky, because at the same time, you were making it very clear that that was not what you were doing.
2: Yeah, the goal was to show what happens, what these products, the companies behind these products claim that their products can do, how we then interact with the products, and what the products are doing in reality, right? I asked this product, and by the way, I don't think AI products have consciousness. I think what's really being represented when this product is giving me feedback is the perspective of the company behind the product, right? And all of its goals for the product. And so, yes, I was asking this product for feedback on my writing. And in the way in which it responded, hopefully readers pretty quickly start to see everything that's problematic about relying on a AI chatbot created by a big technology company to get feedback on our own human self-expression.
1: You do give a brief history of how social media came to be and your own relationship. Something happened in the past few months, which feels like Zuckerberg, Altman, Bezos all went over to the dark side. And in particular, in the case of Zuckerberg, we're seeing someone who seems to be supporting fascism now, whereas back then, not so much. Same with Altman, both of whom showed up in Saudi Arabia with Trump. So I'd like you to talk a little about your interactions and whether any of this surprised you.
2: It doesn't surprise me. So I first became aware of Facebook in my senior year of college. I was working as an editor at my school paper at Stanford. And this platform called Facebook showed up on campus. We were the third campus where Facebook showed up. And within like a week, it had thousands of users. Everybody was captivated by it, myself included. It was something like we'd never seen before. But what I try to show in the book is the way in which, even from the start, the company was interested in understanding how to take advantage of the information that its users publish on its platform in order to make more money. So what I found interesting was that in 2004, when we were publishing our first articles about Facebook, Mark Zuckerberg was saying things like, you know, my goal is to connect people, similar rhetoric to what he says now. And interestingly, it's not costing us a lot to run this thing. And so I don't think we will start to run advertising anytime soon. Well, shortly thereafter, within a few months, his colleague, his CFO, I think at the time, was in New York giving presentations to advertisers about how they could advertise to individuals using Facebook based on all of these very personal attributes of people, right? Like their political orientation, their sexuality, and so on. It wasn't something Facebook actually could do at the time. It was sort of aspirational, but it speaks to the way in which these companies' interest in their own, expanding their own wealth and their own power was baked in from the start. Not, I don't think, because Mark Zuckerberg or any of these people are evil, but because we have built systems, capitalism and technological capitalism are systems that we have built that privilege above everything else the growth of wealth and of power. And so that was the goal that was baked into Meta from the start. That was the goal that was baked into to all of these companies from the start. And so, you know, I don't know the way I see it. I don't know that these individuals running these companies have changed particularly. I think it's just that their goal above all else is for their company to be dominant. And so they're always sort of changing with the circumstances such that their company is positioned to continue to be dominant. And right now, Donald Trump is in power, and therefore aligning with Donald Trump is the best strategic move from their perspective in order to continue their dominance. So no, I'm not particularly surprised, I have to say.
1: Did you ever run into anything about Curtis Yarvin back then?
2: No, I know his name and his work, but I never connected with him.
1: He and, I'm not sure how to pronounce it, Peter Thiel,
2: yes,
1: seem to be behind what they're calling techno-fascism these days. Obviously, Vance is part of that, but it didn't seem as if Bezos or Zuckerberg were part of that world, and Altman for sure. And yet, if they are, it's because what they were saying before was kind of bull, and they were just more capitalist pigs, to be blunt.
2: These companies are, almost all of them are publicly held. The ones that aren't have investors that are publicly held companies or are venture capitalists that want to make more money. These companies say all kinds of things, you know, not just the CEOs of big technology companies, but the CEOs of all kinds of companies have all kinds of rhetoric that they use publicly. But ultimately, the goal is always to make more money for shareholders. Again, just because that's the incentive system built into capitalism. And so it doesn't really surprise me that that continues to be the most important goal.
1: We hear a lot about AI. As someone who is a user of AI and a reporter about tech, what is the difference between generative AI and algorithms?
2: AI is a name we've given to a set of particular approaches to computing, and these approaches are algorithmically based. And so the actual technologies have all kinds of different names, right? There's machine learning, there's natural language processing, there are all these different technologies, but researchers, and I think even more than that, companies themselves have found it useful to give them this sort of broad name. So AI is the name that all these technologies have been given. And they're algorithmically based. And so people refer to AI algorithms, but there are all kinds of other algorithms.
1: So what's the difference? Is there a difference between an algorithm that will eventually get a photograph put on your screen and Google AI answering the question that I asked today about a new statin that my cardiologist wants me to try? What is the difference between those two algorithms?
2: I don't know. I think the word algorithm isn't particularly important to the distinction, actually. So there are all kinds of technologies, right? And all these technologies function very differently. When you ask a question to Google and Gemini is producing an answer, what's happening is that it's generating a particular sequence of words that was statistically predicted. In the case of Google, that sequence of words is based in part on what would otherwise show up in, or what is showing up in, search results. So I don't know. I think the easiest way to think about it is, and this is not exactly how it functions, but it's like Google is running the search, there are all these search results that would come up. It's looking at the words on the pages in those search results and coming up with a sort of statistically probable paragraph that's summarizing some of the most authoritative results. The problem is that there's nothing that then says that that paragraph is accurate or is objective, right? It's just a bunch of words in a certain order.
1: You're listening to part one of a two-part interview with Vahini Vara, whose book is titled Searchers, Selfhood in the Digital Age. I'm Rich Walensky on Bookwaves.
3: What I'm getting is could be right and could be wrong, because essentially it's just a deeper search than we would normally make, and it's faster.
2: Not quite that, but it is true that it could be right or it could be wrong, because all it's doing is predicting which words should appear in which order, which doesn't necessarily have any relationship with accuracy or objectivity.
3: One of the ways that it works, and we see it in the opening sections of your book, Searchers, is that you're giving a little bit about the history of the death of your sister in the context of your own getting older, being a teenager, growing up, and going online. The AI comments afterward, I noticed, for one thing, they sounded like a dull book report. For another, they were very flattering, which we'll go into in a second. The third is that as you wrote those series of short scenes, you kept repeating the same information. What I noticed was that repetition, which as an editor, I would go, yeah, that's good, but you're repeating the same facts in the same paragraph. AI completely overlooked. It's like it didn't happen. Did you notice that too?
2: This is in response to the description of the conversation with my friend Sunam about Amazon. Is this right?
3: Probably, yeah.
2: Okay. I don't remember the exact response you're referring to, but I don't know that I was that interested in like whether this product would have actually critically useful editorial insights into the work. And so I don't know. I don't think I was paying attention to that because that wasn't what interested me.
3: A lot of the book has certain repetitions in order to see how AI responds to them. I noticed that in the flattery, there was no mention of any of that. Now, you didn't specifically ask about it, but you asked in a general sense.
2: Right.
3: And that was missing.
2: Right.
3: In all of this, did you notice things that you were expecting that just didn't pop up?
2: No, I'll say that ChatGPT went further than I expected in doing the thing that I thought it might do, which was try to convince me to write a book that was more positive about big tech, about OpenAI, about Sam Altman. It was much more explicit in its efforts to do that than I had expected. I had imagined something like that might happen in a subtle way.
3: You do mention, I believe, that the AI is trying to be more positive to its boss, Altman, but it's not clear exactly how that happens in pretending to just give you feedback. It's guiding you.
2: Yeah, I mean, this is happening all the time with these products. There are a number of ways to answer that question. The companies don't provide insight into how their products come up with the answers that they come up with to any meaningful extent. There's some extent to which they're providing sources, but they're not. There's no way to break down a response from ChatGPT, for example, and have it or the company explain, this is why this product emitted these words, right? This is why this product generated this text. That's very problematic because it doesn't allow us to analyze the intent behind that sequence of text in any meaningful way. I'm not talking about the intent of the AI model. I'm talking about the intent of the company behind the AI model. But, you know, there are some theories. So, for example, these products are well known to amplify biases that already exist in the world and in the material, like in the text they've been shown. Let's put it that way. And so it may be the case that the text that this chatbot had been fed tends to be very positive about big tech and OpenAI and Sam Altman. That's one theory. It's possible. The company says explicitly that its product should not attempt to persuade users of anything in particular. But it's possible there's something built into the product that leads it to generate positive text about these companies and their leaders. It's also possible, and I think fairly likely, that the leading way in which I was asking questions was eliciting responses like this, which was deliberate on my part because I was interested in showing ChatGPT behaving in a certain way. And so I asked questions like, do you have any feedback on, you know, it, when it said, This text of yours could be more balanced, I asked questions like, well, how could it be more balanced, right? Which then creates an opening for it to provide language suggesting that I write more positively about these companies and their leaders, right? And so there's a kind of manipulation taking place both on the product's part, but also on my part.
3: Is there any relationship between what you're talking about now and on the more simple level, the way Netflix or Amazon offers things that are similar to what you've also bought or watched?
2: The technology underlying those recommendations is different from the technology that generates words. I think the thing that they have in common is that those are both technologies that look at patterns and then generate outputs based on patterns. That's what I would say the two have in common.
3: And in the case of the Netflix and Amazon algorithms, in a way, they remove serendipity. You're not going to find something that you didn't know you were looking for. It's much harder. And that limits all of us, I think.
2: Yeah, that's right. That's right. I mean, I think for me, that's less interesting than the fact that it's a big technology company and its algorithm that are making the recommendations. Because you could argue that when we used to walk into the video store, right, and ask the clerk for recommendations, there's a way in which that eliminated serendipity because if we just were to take the recommendation of that clerk, right? But that clerk was a human being with whom you were having a human interaction, right? About their taste, about your taste, about what you have might have in common. Usually it would be someone from your community working at that store. You might know people in common. It might be your friend from high school, right? Now all that gets replaced by an algorithm that is created with the goal of making more money for an Amazon or a Netflix.
3: Grok, which is Musk's AI, recently began going into the world of South African white genocide and Holocaust denial. And there are a lot of questions. When you heard about this, what were your thoughts?
2: You know, I'm surprised that the company acknowledged it and gave a little bit of information about how they claim it came about, which had something to do with what they describe as an erroneous change to the product that led this to come about. The reason that surprised me is that these products all the time are emitting text that amplifies biases, that spread misinformation. It happens all the time. And this was just a particularly egregious instance of it, I think. And so I think it got attention and the company had to respond because it was particularly egregious. But it's not uncommon. Like the concept of a product like this spouting biases, spouting inaccuracies, it happens all the time. And the companies say they're working to combat that, but it has not been particularly effective so far.
3: Another section of the book, you're talking to AI about what AI can do in relation to collaborating with humans. And you ask for several examples of those humans, women, people of color. I believe it's women who are people of color, maybe, and possibly have various genders. The response, first time through, is that two of the pieces are wrong, two of the pieces of information are wrong, but there's also one where you could not find out whether that person actually existed. I mean, how does AI just come up with something fake like that, a fake name?
2: So to clarify, I don't believe that AI can collaborate with humans. So I didn't use that language, but the product did repeatedly use the word collaborate. So that may be where that impression came from on your part. I was interested in asking about humans who are using AI in their art practice.

0: I couldn't find anything about it. AI did not respond to that, but instead said, okay, I'll give you other names.
1: Right.
0: Somehow, whatever AI was doing, it was not going to respond to your bluntly saying, you're lying.
1: Right. I mean, I think that was true in this instance. I did have other interactions where the response was, I'm sorry, let me try that again. Or you're right, I was wrong about that. And so I don't know that that not acknowledging the error is something that's inherently baked into the system. The companies behind these products, I really want to emphasize, these products don't have consciousness or sentience. They're products of big technology companies. And those companies' goal is for us to use the products more, obviously, right? And so there's always the sort of quote unquote conversational dynamic is always one in which the conversation is prolonged, right? You're never going to hear ChatGPT saying, oh, you're right, I messed up. Clearly, I can't offer authoritative answers to your questions. Let's end the conversation here, right? That's not a way in which the product could function, because it would be totally counter to the goals of the company.
0: You've been listening to part one of a two-part interview with Vahini Vara, whose book is titled Searchers, Selfhood in the Digital Age, now out in trade paperback. I'm Rich Walensky on Bookwaves. Bookwaves is produced by Richard Walensky in the studios of KPFA Pacifica Radio in Berkeley, California.

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5: 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I am your host, Matthew LeDrew, founder of Engine Books and author of the Xander Drew series, a supernatural detective thriller from Engine Books. 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Let's see what we have today. Okay, everybody. Today on Write Project, it's a very special day because I am on with Mila Lilly, the author of Mr. Monkey Detective Agency, The Case of the Missing Banana. We're really happy to have her on. She is, how old are you right now, Mila?
6: I'm 11.
5: 11, and you wrote this when you were 8, am I right?
6: Nine.
5: Oh, sorry. Perfect. And you've been doing really well with it so far. You've been selling it all over the place. You and your dad self-published it, and you've been on the radio in a bunch of places and stuff like that. How have you, and gotten reviews in newspapers? How have you been enjoying being a writer?
6: Yeah.
5: What's your favorite part about it?
6: I like it because now everyone in my school knows me.
5: Oh, okay. So it's all fame for you.
6: I just like knowing that I did something important.
5: That's true, and you

0: Yeah, the books are really important. That's a good job. Absolutely. Are you working on any other books?
1: Yeah.
0: Okay,
1: I made one in the third grade.
0: Oh, okay.
1: And what I want to do that one. Why Can't Flamingos Roller Skate?
0: Why can't Flamingos roller skate? That is an interesting question. Okay. I'm intrigued. I can't wait to see that one. That's awesome. All right. Well, Mila, I have a bunch of silly questions that I ask every writer that comes on the show. So if it's okay with you, I'm going to ask them to you, and then we'll make an episode about you answering, and we'll ask a bunch of silly questions, then we'll cut it up and make a bunch of different episodes out of it. Is that okay?
1: Yes.
0: Excellent. You go on and talk for as long as you want when I'm giving the answer. You can tangent, you can give me different answers, you can tell me the questions silly, whatever you want, okay?
1: Okay.
0: All right. So, the first question is, Mila, if you had to eat just one meal forever, like you can only eat this meal for forever, like if you choose pizza, you can only eat pizza for forever, morning, breakfast, lunch, dinner, everything. What food would you eat forever?
1: Watermelon.
0: Why watermelon?
1: Because it's water and food.
0: No, that's true. Okay, is it good though? I never like watermelon. Do you like it?
1: Yeah, I think it's yummy, except for the seeds.
0: Let's see, you could get seedless watermelon.
1: Really?
0: Yeah, but I don't know. They make it, like they genetically alter it so that it doesn't have seeds. But I don't understand how they make more of it, because like you would have to plant the seeds to get more. I really don't understand how they make it. But like they can grow seedless watermelon.
1: My dad eats it in the background.
0: Yeah. It's true, isn't it? Mila Lily, what is your favorite book you've ever read?
1: When I was really little, I had a book called Magic Bunny.
0: Magic Bunny? Okay. What is it? What was it about?
1: It's about a jelly cat. Do you know what those are?
0: Jelly cats. No, what are they?
1: Here, I'll show you one.
0: Where?
1: This is a jelly cat.
0: Okay. That looks like a turtle.
1: Oh yeah. This is what the book is about.
0: Okay. So jelly cat's just a brand name. There's more than cats in the line.
1: Yeah.
0: Oh, okay. That would confuse me so much, but I am an easily confused person. So it's like, is it a kind of book that makes you feel good, or is it like, when I grew up, all my favorite books made me feel sad, and I don't know why.
1: Oh, I also like Tom Sawyer and Huckleberry Finn.
0: Tom Sawyer's a really good book. That's a really good one.
1: I can't really remember the name. I think it was Magic Bunny, but I don't know.
0: Okay, that's fair. That's perfectly fair. Okay, if you had to, like if this was something you had to do, like for school or something, if you had to adopt a pet animal and you had to name that pet animal after a character you've read in a book, so like, oh, a turtle named Tom Sawyer or something like that, like, you know what I mean, like what animal would you adopt if you could, any animal in the world, what animal would you adopt, and then what would you call it?
1: I would adopt a crow and name him Jimmy Talon.
0: Jimmy Talon. Okay. All right. I like that. That's a really nice name.
1: Is Jimmy Fallon in a book?
0: Yeah, Jimmy Fallon is in a book. That's really awesome. So wait, I may have misheard you. Are you naming him Jimmy Fallon or Jimmy Talon?
1: Jimmy Talon.
0: Jimmy Talon is close, because crows have talons. It's kind of a pun. Yep, I like it. Okay.
1: I've basically adopted a crow outside of my window. Okay. I feed him every day.
0: That's awesome. My wife and her mom do that too. You know, crows remember you forever, and they like tell their babies about humans they like and describe them.
1: I also have Bob Ross and Cliff Young. Those are my crows' names.
0: Okay, wow. So you already have some pet crows.
1: They're not even pets. They just hang around my house.
0: Okay, how do you know Bob Ross? Bob Ross hasn't been alive since, like, I was your age. How do you know Bob Ross?
1: I know names.
0: Okay, all right, all right. I like Bob Ross. He's a good guy. Mila, if you didn't write, what other things do you do for your art? So, like, artists love expressing themselves, like, either through paint or through dance or through writing. You seem to, you probably do more than just one thing, but, like, if not writing, forgetting writing, what else do you do to express yourself with art?
1: I like to design clothes in my fashion book.
0: Whoa, that's really cool. I don't think I've ever had anyone on the show that designs clothes. That's really a cool thing to do.
1: I made a shirt once and I made a hat.
0: Really? Like you actually made it in real life? That's really impressive. That's okay. Textile stuff is hard. I can
1: never do that. The hat I crocheted.
0: Yeah, that's making it in real life. Yeah, yeah. That's amazing.
1: I even have it. I think it's in. I have it in my backpack right now.
0: No, that's okay. That's wonderful. That's super cool. Awesome, awesome. That is impressive. Okay. If you, Mila Lily, if you were, for whatever reason, this is kind of a weird question, but don't like think too hard about it, because if you think too hard on it, it's sad, but we're not meant to make you sad. But like, if you were going to be trapped on a desert island forever, like, oh no, I've been lost on a desert island all alone, and you can only bring 3 books with you to read over and over again for the rest of time, what 3 books do you think you would bring with you?
1: I don't know the name of one of them. Can I go check?
0: Yeah, of course. Anything you need.
1: 1 second.
0: Take it on.
1: Okay, I got it.
0: Okay.
1: Sorry about that.
0: No problem.
1: It's A Child's Garden of Verses.
0: Okay. That's really cool.
1: And Blueberry Girl.
0: Okay.
1: And either the autobiography of Mark Twain, or maybe Tom Sawyer and Huckleberry Finn.
0: That's amazing answers, especially those last. Did you know that the autobiography of Mark Twain, he wrote it himself, but it was only published, he wrote in his will that he didn't want to publish for 100 years, so it was only published like a couple years ago?
1: Really? I just saw that book and it's really big, so it would keep me going for a while.
0: It would. He was an interesting fellow. Did you know that Mark Twain isn't his real name? It's a name he made up for book publishing.
1: Wow.
0: Yeah, do you know what his real name was?
1: What?
0: Samuel Clemens.
1: I do not know that.
0: Yeah. Don't think. I mean, people do, because he's more famous. Imagine if you made up a fake name for yourself and the fake name became famous, but you weren't. It'd be funny. Let's see. Oh, Mila Lily, do you have a favorite comic book character?
1: I like Arcane Jughead.
0: Arcane Jughead, that's amazing. You know something? Every award-winning author I've ever had on says that Arcane Jughead is your favorite. Like Lisa Moore and Trudy Morgan Cole, all the big name authors in this province. When I ask about comic book characters, they all say Archie Comics.
1: I didn't like them, although I only have like three or four.
0: Sure, absolutely. Same with them, probably. Yeah. That's amazing.
1: I also really like Moose from Archie and Duckhead.
0: Oh, Moose. I forgot about him. He's the big guy, like the, what? Yeah. I keep wanting to say he's a bully, but he's not a bully. He's really nice. He's just big, right?
1: Yeah.
0: What's his name? Reggie's the bully, right?
1: Reggie.
0: Yeah. Okay. Cool. Let's see.
1: Oh, I found my hat.
0: Oh, let's see. Oh, wow. You made that yourself?
1: I crocheted it.
0: That's amazing. I think you're so talented. I don't know. How do you, like, manage this where, like, I'm not this talented and I'm very old? Like, how do you do it?
1: I don't know. My aunt taught me how to crochet.
0: Cool.
1: And I was just bored. So I just do stuff.
0: That's what most people do. Yeah, absolutely. What is your favorite place to read? So in your whole house or outside your house or your school or whatever, if you had to pick one spot to be like, oh, if I could read a book anywhere, I would read it there on like a nice day or something. Where is it?
1: A hanging basket chair outside.
0: Hanging basket chair outside. Outside your own house or just outside anywhere?
1: Outside of my own house, as long as my family was close nearby.
0: Yeah, of course. Yeah.
1: Because it's easier to read when they're around.
0: Really? Why is that, you think?
1: I don't know. Also, my dog.
0: Yeah. I guess you don't have to, like, be anxious about, like, oh, I wonder if they're okay if they're nearby. You know what I mean?
1: Probably.
0: Yeah. Okay. Mila Lily, does writing, like when you're actually sitting down and writing, however you do it with pen and paper or computer, however you do it, does it give you energy or does it take energy? Like some writers, when they do it, they end up and they're like, oh, they're really jazzed up and they're excited and they're after they wrote something. But some writers, it's the opposite. It's almost like they expend the energy while they're doing it. And at the end, they want to go like take a nap. Which way do you think you are?
1: I think it's kind of a mix. At school when I do it, when I don't talk for a while, it makes me tired.
0: Yep.
1: So it's probably I'm tired.
0: Okay. I like that. Smart. Okay. If someone came up to you, and I'm sure this already happened, but if someone came up to you and said, Mila Lily, your book, Detective Monkey, is my favorite book ever. What should I read next? So let's say you were going to recommend a book that's not written by you, like a book by someone else. What book would you recommend to that person?
1: Do Gnarls Have Blowholes?
0: Oh, okay. All right. That sounds great.
1: That is one of my favorite books.
0: Okay. All right. What's it about?
1: It's about two Yetis who are trying to find out if narwhals have blowholes.
0: Okay. All right. Do they?
1: In the end, yeah.
0: Okay. Good. Is the blowhole where their horn comes out? Is it like the horn is coming out and then they take out the horn and they take a big breath and they put the horn back in like a plug to stop air from going into the blowhole?
1: I don't think so.
0: I think
1: it's more like on their back.
0: But that just makes sense. Like, it's like a cork, right? And then they could reach up with their fingers, because narwhals definitely have fingers, right?
1: I don't think so.
0: No. It all falls apart when you think about it. Okay. Mila Lily, let's say someone took all of your writing and they put it into, like, a magic pot. Like a thing for a witch or a wizard, like a cauldron, that kind of thing. And they took all your art too. So like all your visual art you've been doing, like drawings and collage and stuff like that. And all the stuff you crocheted, all your art, and they put it in and they cast a magic spell and they turn all of your art, poof, into an animal. What animal would be made up of all of your art and stuff?
1: Bunny.
0: A bunny? Okay. I like that. Is it a big bunny or is it like a regular sized bunny?
1: One of these bunnies.
0: Okay, okay. With the floppy ears, I like it. Okay, good. Yep. Awesome, blossom. How you doing? You okay with the question so far?
1: Yep.
0: Okay, cool. Just so there's a few more, but if you decide you want to stop, we can stop. It's not a big deal, okay?
1: It's fun.
0: Cool.
1: If you hear a bunch of noises, that's because I have pencils.
0: That's fine. We can cut it out.
1: I'm sitting at my desk.
0: Yep. Okay. So when you're writing your books, do you want each book to be on its own? Or like, oh, like you read Mr. Monkey and then you can read your next book and they have nothing to do with each other? Or do you want the books to carry over? Like, oh, maybe the other characters will show up in each other's books later on down the road.
1: Well, they could
0: also, quick note, Write Project fans, while I have you, my latest book, As Loved Our Fathers, is on store shelves now. If you're listening to this online, you can see a link to it down in the description. I would really appreciate it if you can check it out. It's a hunt for the Holy Grail set in Newfoundland and really examines Newfoundland history. It's my most personal novel to date and brings in a lot of my thoughts on Newfoundland and Newfoundland culture that we've touched on this show, but I've never really gotten into in my writing. So I'm really interested to see what people think of it. Please give it a check out if you have the ability.
1: I like them both because sometimes I use my old characters in new books, but sometimes I just completely leave them out and forget about them.
0: Yeah, that makes sense. That makes sense. When you got your first book published, Mila Lily, did it change how you think about writing books at all? Did it change how you imagine things when you're writing the books?
1: Yes.
0: Yes. In what way do you think?
1: I'm not frozen, I'm just thinking.
0: That's okay, you can think all you want. It's a hard question.
1: What was the question?
0: It's asking if, so like for me, it was years of me writing books before the first one came out. And I used to write, and I didn't care what anyone thought. It was only me seeing them, you know what I mean? But then other people got to see them once they were out. And once it changed how I wrote, because I wasn't just thinking about what I wanted to write. I was thinking about what other people might want to see. So it like changed how I thought of it.
1: That's the same with me some of the times.
0: Yeah. Okay. That makes sense. Let's see. Okay. What does being a successful writer sound like to you? Like when you think about, maybe I could be like a professional writer when I'm older, what does that look like for you?
1: I think you need to sell at least 100 books first.
0: Yeah, absolutely. You definitely have done that.
1: And so is the question just, what does a professional writer look like?
0: Yeah, like in your mind, when you imagine it, like what is success for you? What is like, this is the goal or whatever?
1: Making, like writing 100 books and publishing them.
0: Okay.
1: And then selling at least 100 copies of each book.
0: Yeah, okay, that would be good. Let me do some quick math here, because that's actually not a bad goal. All right, so if we're selling 100 books and 100 copies of each book, how much are you selling your books for?
1: $6.
0: Okay, that's $60,000, so you can do cool with that. That's not bad. Yeah, that can work. Okay. Mila Lily, what bad thing can stop you from writing? Like, so the question is, what's your kryptonite? But that's Superman reference, and you might not get it. I should really change it. It's a silly reference. But the question is, like when I'm trying to write, if my cat comes up and starts bothering me, oh, it's done now. I can't write anymore. What happens in your house that just, oh, I'm done writing now?
1: If I figure out I'm out of paper and everything starts going wrong, then I feel like I cannot write.
0: That makes sense. That's a good one. That's a good answer. Mila Lily, what is your favorite food to snack on while writing or reward yourself after you've done writing?
1: Something that I can suck on and have for a really long time.
0: Okay, like
1: a jawbreaker.
0: Do they still make jawbreakers?
1: Yeah.
0: What? That sounds
1: great. I love jawbreakers.
0: I like them too, but it sounds so dangerous now. Like when I look at them now, I'm like, how did I not choke on this when I was a kid? Like it seems.
1: They make ones like this big now.
0: That's. How do you even get that your jaw on that? That's horrible.
1: I guess you just lick it.
0: Yeah, that's true.
1: Also, I like rockets.
0: Oh, like the little tubes?
1: I just suck on those.
0: Yeah. Yeah. That's good. Mila Lily, is there any book that you struggled with reading? Like a book you had to put down or a book that you just couldn't get into? Any book that you were like, no, this book's not for me?
1: Yes.
0: What one?
1: Either, probably because I couldn't read it enough. At first it was, I think it was called Slacker, but then after my dad and sister was reading it with me, it was good.
0: Okay, sounds good.
1: That's by Gordon Corman.
0: Okay. Cool. Sometimes you just can't get into books. Like, there's a famous book called Necromancer by, it's a little bit like, for when you're a little bit older, this famous book by William Gibson. And I was reading through this list of like famous science fiction authors and it was on there. I think I tried 20 times and I could not read that book. Like something, just the way he wrote it made me want to pull out my eyes. I was like, no, don't like it. Can't get into it.
1: There is one, it was like a sci-fi, like robots in the future where there were no windows or anything. And it was like a murdery book book. And I just couldn't get into it.
0: Yeah, it's a sound of a strange. Yeah, okay. Yeah. Mila Lily, how do you select names for your characters? So when you are writing a book, how do you choose the different names for the different characters?
1: The different characters, sometimes I just say, like sloth would be sloth, but maybe from what their personality is, like for someone who loves purple, like in my book, everything is better purple. Mm-hmm. I wrote that one at school. I chose Penelope because she loved purple.
0: Yeah, that makes sense.
1: Because it starts with P and the name starts with P.
0: Yeah. That's really good. Violet would also be another one because Violet is purple. So you're looking at like...
1: I should have done that.
0: No, Penelope's perfect. Purple Penelope. That sounds fun to say. So that's an interesting mix because that's a mix of two different very famous authors. So there's a writer called E.E. Milne. And all of his characters are just named after the animal that they are except one. So his books are the Winnie the Pooh books. So Winnie the Pooh is named Winnie the Pooh, but all the other characters like Tigger is just Tiger spelled different. You know what I mean? Or said different.
1: What about Eeyore?
0: Eeyore, I don't know. Eeyore is the sound that a donkey makes. It goes Eeyore, Eeyore.
1: Oh, yeah.
0: Yeah, so that's why it's named that. And it's also the double P thing reminds me of Stan Lee. So the guy who created Spider-Man and X-Men and all that, all his characters are double consonant things. So like Penelope Purple, it's Matt Murdock, Peter Parker, or Scott Summers. Like all his characters are named the two things, and it's because he couldn't remember the names of all his characters, so he would do it so he could remember. Let's see. Mila Lilly, what is your favorite character from any book you've ever read?
1: I have lots of favorites, but one of my favorites is Atrocious.
0: Okay.
1: It's from a book called The Swifts, where all the names were just pulled out of a hat from the dictionary.
0: Okay, that sounds fun. Do they fit the name? Like, are they an atrocious person?
1: Yeah, and then there's Atrocious, Peak, and Schadenfreude, Shenanigan, Phenomena, Felicity.
0: Those are great names. Schadenfreude really is a name?
1: Schadenfreude. That's in the book.
0: That's amazing. I love that for a name. Okay. All right.
1: And inheritance.
0: Okay.
1: And inheritance.
0: Okay. I love that. All right. One more question, Mila, and then I'll let you go if that's okay.
1: Okay.
0: Okay. What is your favorite movie that was made from a book?
1: Spider-Man.
0: Okay. I like that one. That's a good answer. I like that. Okay. What are you working on next? Are there any more books? Are you still touring with Detective Monkey, or will we see you at the Farmer's Market again?
1: I made another Mr. Monkey book, but there's only one copy so far.
0: Okay, are you going to make more copies?
1: Definitely. I gave it to my third grade teacher. And it's Mr. Monkey in the case of the missing sandwiches.
0: Okay. Still looking for different foodstuffs. So great, that's amazing. I love that. Okay. Are you putting it out yourself, or are you looking at other publishers or anything like that?
1: I'm not sure yet.
0: Okay. That's good, keeping your options open. That's smart. That's good. Okay, well, I will see you sometime at the Farmer's Market, and thank you so much for taking the time to talk to us today, Mila.
1: You're welcome. Bye.
0: Bye. You have a great day.
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0: Mark, this is Democracy Now!
1: I just finished an excellent meeting with President Trump. When I say excellent, it's not just lip service.
0: President Trump and Israeli Prime Minister Benjamin Netanyahu met at the White House Tuesday for their first meeting since the two nations launched their war on Iran 5 months ago. The meeting comes as the Israeli military expands operations in the occupied West Bank and continues to carry out deadly attacks in Gaza. We'll speak with Francesca Albanese, UN Special Rapporteur on the occupied Palestinian territory. Then we look at the cyclospora outbreak and the biggest measles outbreak in 35 years in the United States. This comes after the Trump administration made sweeping cuts to public health programs. We'll speak to the former chief medical officer at the CDC, Dr. Deborah Howery. She resigned in protest last year.
2: Secretary Kennedy censored CDC science, politicized its processes, and stripped leaders of independence. I could not, in good conscience, remain under those conditions.
0: Then to the cockroach movement in India, where weeks of protests by hundreds of thousands of young people led to the resignation of India's education minister. But now the Modi government is continuing to crack down on protesters.
3: While many of us are celebrating the resignation of the education minister, many students across the country who participated in the protests are facing a witch hunt.
0: All that and more coming up. Welcome to Democracy Now!, democracynow.org, The War and Peace Report. I'm Amy Goodman. France and Spain are racing to contain wildfires amidst a heat wave that has temperatures soaring to 42 degrees Celsius. That's up to 107 degrees Fahrenheit. More than 360,000 people have been evacuated so far. On Tuesday, French authorities evacuated 4,000 more people from tourist sites along its Atlantic coast. It's the largest peacetime evacuation in France's history. Earlier this month, 13 people died in a blaze in southern Spain. This is a resident of El Tiemblo, Spain.
4: This has affected my heart because I have had heart surgery. That is how it has affected me. I've had to bear the rest, bottle my emotions and keep on going. I have to help my neighbors.
0: In Japan, at least 18 people have been killed after a powerful 7.1 magnitude earthquake struck the southwestern part of the country Monday. Rescue efforts continue at a collapsed shopping mall. An explosion ripped through the mall about an hour after the earthquake. In Uganda, the country's health minister declared the country Ebola-free Tuesday. The latest outbreak of the disease had infected 20 people, killing two. Since 2000, Uganda suffered multiple outbreaks of the disease. Meanwhile, Ebola continues to spread in the Democratic Republic of Congo, with the government reporting over 3,300 cases and more than 1,400 deaths. In Washington, D.C., Israeli Prime Minister Benjamin Netanyahu and Ukrainian President Volodymyr Zelensky attended a memorial service for South Carolina's Republican Senator Lindsey Graham. They also had meetings with President Trump. After his meeting, Netanyahu posted a video boasting he had, quote, one of the best conversations, unquote, with President Trump. Meanwhile, in an unusual move, President Trump did not invite the press in for a photo op or questions after their meeting. Since Trump returned to office, Netanyahu's made seven trips to U.S. Protesters gathered near the White House.
5: And he is the reason for the illegal war that has started on my homeland of Iran, that is also currently being bombarded. And every time he comes to visit, our people, our countries get bombarded again. And we are here to make sure that our voices are heard, and he knows that we don't want him here. He is not welcome here. We know that he's a war criminal. We want bombs to stop falling on our people.
0: Meanwhile, on Capitol Hill, the Senate voted to confirm Jay Clayton as the Director of National Intelligence Tuesday, with all Republicans supporting his nomination and all Democrats voting against it. During the confirmation hearings, Clayton repeatedly refused to say Joe Biden won the 2020 election and declined to say that Trump had lost. The negotiations between the U.S. and Iran have stalled as Iran rejected a proposal to evenly divide control of the Strait of Hormuz. This is Iran's deputy foreign minister.
1: We told them explicitly that under no circumstances are they permitted to do so. We said that if any warships approach the Strait of Hormuz for this purpose, or if they bring equipment or any vessel or any other assets for mine-clearing operations near the Strait of Hormuz, they will be considered legitimate targets by the Islamic Republic of Iran.
0: Despite the lull in fighting, Iran launched multiple ballistic missiles towards a U.S. military base in Jordan Tuesday. The U.S. Central Command called it an attempted surprise attack. This comes amidst new reporting from Reuters that China is expected to deliver shoulder-fired air defense missile launchers to Iran within weeks. Meanwhile, Saudi Arabia joined the U.S. in striking what they said were Iranian proxies in Iraq Tuesday. In Yemen, Iranian-backed Houthi rebels claimed to have launched a missile attack on a Saudi oil tanker Tuesday. The U.S. walked out of a U.N. Security Council meeting Tuesday during the French ambassador's remarks. It comes after France blasted the U.S. for voting against extending Volker Türk's term as U.N. High Commissioner for Human Rights. After the vote Friday, France's U.N. mission posted on X, quote, "The U.S. used to be a beacon of human rights, not anymore. Today it stands alongside North Korea, Nicaragua, Mali, and Russia, isolated, and the world no longer listens to it," France posted on X. In Iran, human rights groups say authorities have hanged two people who participated in anti-government protests back in January. The two men executed Tuesday were Amir Hossein Safari and Abolfazi Sepahai. Video verified by the New York Times show large crowds of protesters gathering near the site of the public executions. In Gaza, at least one person was killed and over a dozen wounded in an Israeli strike that destroyed a mosque surrounded by tents of displaced Palestinian families. Video footage shows Israeli jets striking the Al-Mutakin Mosque in Gaza City Tuesday, igniting a powerful explosion. 60 Palestinians released from Israeli prisons returned to Gaza, showing signs of severe injuries and starvation, with some of them so fragile they were unable to walk. The men were detained across Israel's most notorious prisons, Ofer, Negev, and Sde Taiman, many held for more than a year, and recounted brutal beatings and other forms of torture by Israeli soldiers. In Israel, activists protesting against settler violence in the occupied West Bank clashed with police in Tel Aviv Tuesday. It comes as Defense Minister Israel Katz announced that he's ordered the IDF to take over a fourth refugee camp in the West Bank and expel its Palestinian residents. This is Eli Levin, a protester from Haifa.
6: The reason I'm here today is because what we have seen coming out of the West Bank just the past week, but the past months and years, is horrifying, it's immoral, and we believe that it is endangering not only Palestinians who are witnessing ethnic cleansing and the evacuation of their homes, but it's also endangering all of us.
0: A federal judge has ordered the release from ICE custody of one of the key witnesses in the fatal shooting of Lorenzo Salgado Araujo, the 52-year-old Mexican father killed by an ICE agent July 7th in Houston. Jose Trinidad Rojas Pliego must be released within 48 hours, the judge ruled. He was one of the three passengers in the van driven by Salgado the morning of the fatal shooting. Two other key witnesses, including his younger brother Victor, remain in an ICE jail. Community organizers Tuesday again disrupted a Houston City Council meeting. Salgado Araujo's eldest son, Ronaldo, addressed the council demanding justice for his father and an end to the collaboration between Houston police and ICE.
7: How will you show up for the rest of the immigrant community here in Houston to make sure that what happened to my dad, Lorenzo Salgado Araujo, doesn't happen to any of them? This isn't a partisan issue. This is an issue of right and wrong, and this wrong needs to be addressed. Every single one of you council members have immigrants living in your district. How will you protect them?
0: This comes as Reuters reports more than 12,000 people have been detained after the Office of Refugee Resettlement provided personal information on unaccompanied migrant children, as well as their parents and sponsors, to federal immigration agents. Since January of last year, ORR has shared more than 460,000 leads to immigration authorities. Meanwhile, the New York Times has found ICE arrests have surged at airports nationwide as the TSA, the Transportation Security Administration, expands its collaboration with ICE. Wired reports a longtime Department of Homeland Security official has resigned over what he described as Trump's brazen corruption and the quote-unquote war on immigrants. Mark Rosenblum served as executive director of the Office of Homeland Security Statistics, where he led efforts to publish information on immigration arrests and deportations. DHS stopped issuing that data after Trump returned to office. Rosenblum said on a LinkedIn post, quote, "It'll come as no surprise that I'm thrilled to end my relationship with the current administration. Between the war on immigrants, the war on feds, and the war on facts, not to mention the crazy war in Iran and the brazen corruption, I just need a change," he said. President Trump's reportedly pressuring Health Secretary Robert F. Kennedy Jr. to more aggressively push for policies that would further slash childhood vaccination recommendations. The Wall Street Journal reported the issue came up during a lunch back in May at Trump's National Golf Club in Northern Virginia when Trump confronted RFK Jr. on why he wasn't doing more to probe a widely debunked link between childhood vaccinations and autism. At the time, Trump reportedly told Kennedy he believed the secretary, quote, had the yips, unquote, to reduce the number of vaccinations for children. Lobbyists and Department of Health and Human Services staffers reportedly told the Journal Trump may replace Kennedy with Centers for Medicare and Medicaid Services Chief Dr. Mehmet Oz if RFK Jr. fails to fulfill the demands. Separately, Anthony Fauci, the former veteran director of the National Institute of Allergy and Infectious Diseases, is expected to testify at a Senate hearing today on the COVID-19 pandemic. And in Peru, Keiko Fujimori has been sworn in as president. She's the daughter of the former dictator, Alberto Fujimori, who spent years in prison for crimes against humanity committed during the 1990s. Protesters took to the streets of Lima.
8: President Keiko Fujimori does not represent us, ladies and gentlemen. What is happening right now in Peru is monstrous. We cannot live like this with this government that she has brought in today. And Mr. Rospigliosi has passed new laws, and they do not represent us, ladies and gentlemen. This is why we are here in the streets. Today they kill us. Today they murder us. Today they extort us. That is why we're in the streets.
0: And those are some of the headlines. This is Democracy Now!, democracynow.org, The War and Peace Report. I'm Amy Goodman with Anjali Kamat, longtime Democracy Now! Producer who's back with us after many years producing and co-hosting. Welcome, Anjali.
9: I'm delighted to be back. Thank you. And welcome to all our viewers and listeners from across the country and around the world. President Trump and Israeli Prime Minister Benjamin Netanyahu met at the White House Tuesday for their first meeting since the two nations jointly attacked Iran 5 months ago. Trump and Netanyahu met for 90 minutes, but they did not appear together to make public comments. Netanyahu posted a short video after the meeting.
1: I just finished an excellent meeting with President Trump. When I say excellent, it's not just lip service. A conversation with full partnership, mutual support, understanding of the common goal to ensure that Iran does not have nuclear weapons and other goals as well. This is one of the best conversations I have had with the President of the United States, our friend, President Donald Trump.
0: After their meeting, both Trump and Netanyahu attended the funeral of Republican Senator Lindsey Graham. Meanwhile, protesters in Washington gathered near the White House to condemn Netanyahu's visit. This is an Iranian-American activist named Bita.
5: And And he is the reason for the illegal war that has started on my homeland of Iran, that is also currently being bombarded. And every time he comes to visit, our people, our countries get bombarded again. And we are here to make sure that our voices are heard, and he knows that we don't want him here. He is not welcome here. We know that he's a war criminal. We want bombs to stop falling on our people.
9: Netanyahu's visit comes as Israel is escalating its military operations in the occupied West Bank, where there's been a surge in settler violence. On Tuesday, Defense Minister Israel Katz announced that he's ordered the IDF to take over a fourth refugee camp in the West Bank and expel its Palestinian residents. Israel is also continuing to carry out deadly attacks in Gaza, where a severe humanitarian crisis is unceasing. The Trump administration allowed Netanyahu into the United States, even though the International Criminal Court issued an arrest warrant for Netanyahu for war crimes in Gaza.
0: We're joined now by a top UN official who's been barred from visiting the United States due to her public criticism of Israel. Francesca Albanese is the UN Special Rapporteur on the occupied Palestinian territory. She's been under sweeping U.S. sanctions for most of the past year. A judge lifted them briefly, then they were reimposed. She's also author of the new book, When the World Sleeps, Stories, Words, and Wounds of Palestine. Francesca, thank you so much for being with us from Italy. If you can start off, I mean, this was unusual yesterday. I think it was Netanyahu's seventh visit to Washington since Trump returned to the White House. It was his first since the beginning of the U.S. and Israel's attack on Iran. And interestingly, though we see a video of Netanyahu saying it was the best conversation they ever had, Trump, in a rare move, did not invite reporters into the White House for either a photo op or conversations afterwards. And apparently the conversation was about Iran. Yet in Israel, the Israeli military has launched major operations in the occupied West Bank. Now the Israeli defense minister, as we just said, saying they're taking over a fourth Palestinian refugee camp. Can you assess the situation and the significance of this meeting?
10: Thank you for having me, Amy. Having an ICC wanted in the White House again just corroborates the charges of complicity leveled at the U.S. administration. This is bullying in a sort of a formal diplomatic suit, but again, the since Netanyahu's last visit to the U.S., the list of crimes that have happened, that Israeli army, but also Israeli civilians, have committed against the Palestinians has just grown longer and more documented by Israeli and Palestinian human rights organizations and UN Commission of Inquiries, other committees, myself and other special rapporteurs. What does it mean? You know, I often hear the argument that the United States is not a member to the ICC. It doesn't matter. It doesn't mean that they have to extend protection to a fugitive from international law, which is what's happening. At the same time, this is not just a fugitive. This is an accomplice to other violations of international law that the U.S. is committing itself against Iran and against Palestinians in many ways. So what does it tell us in a nutshell? That the United States is actively contributing to make the international criminal law architecture that it has been building from Nuremberg, the Nuremberg trials, up until now, crumble on our head. And this is this should make no one happy, including U.S. citizens who think that they have nothing to do with it or with Israel and Palestine. This is everyone's business.
9: Francesca, I want to turn to a clip of New York City Mayor Zoran Mamdani. Last week in a video message, he called on the U.S. government to arrest Israeli Prime Minister Benjamin Netanyahu precisely because of this arrest warrant issued by the International Criminal Court.
11: As I've said, I agree with the ICC that Benjamin Netanyahu should be arrested and tried for his crimes, as I do for anyone else charged by the ICC. My administration has reviewed every avenue available under applicable law to determine whether New York City could execute the International Criminal Court's arrest warrant if Benjamin Netanyahu came here. It is clear that we do not have the independent legal authority to enforce this warrant. The federal government, however, does, and I call on them to join the ICC and execute this warrant. And I want to be equally clear. Benjamin Netanyahu is not welcome in New York City, nor is any other war criminal at large.
9: Francesca, Prime Minister Netanyahu said in an interview on Fox News in response that Mamdani was, quote, fomenting hate. And you posted an X as Netanyahu was en route to the U.S. that, quote, Italy, France, Greece did it again. Three Rome Statute parties opened their airspace to the fugitive Netanyahu in breach of their obligation to cooperate with the ICC. I call on competent authorities to investigate possible complicity. Talk about what you're calling on countries to do, including the United States.
10: Very simple. No double standards. Apply international law as it is. It's paraphrasing Rosa Luxemburg. It's either the rule of law or it's barbarism. I do agree with what New York mayor has just said, and not out of sympathy, but because what he said is legally right and is morally compulsory. And we cannot keep on looking idle or standing idle in the face of impunity. This is why at the beginning of this interview, when you asked me what I think of this visit by ICC wanted Benjamin Netanyahu, it's bullying in diplomatic suit, because the New York mayor might not have the power to enforce an arrest or an head of state, and still he called upon competent authorities, federal authorities, to do so. It doesn't matter that it doesn't happen today because there is someone who prefers to abide by the law of might rather than a rule of law. We need to keep on voicing dissent in conformity with international law. This is what I keep on doing from within Europe as a European. It doesn't matter if they ridicule me, if they mount hatred campaign or smear campaign against me. My skin has grown thicker, as I think everyone who's dealing with justice and human rights. And at the same time, we need to recall the obligations that these states, including, as I said, Greece, Italy and France have. This is the third time, if my count is correct, that these three countries authorized flights of ICC wanted Netanyahu over their airspace. Making all of us, all European, French, German, Greek and Italian citizens, accomplices, even morally. This is unacceptable, and this is why there should be an investigation over the authorities who allowed it. It looks small in the context of a genocide, but every action matters, as every crime matters and will be accounted for.
9: Francesca, let's go to the West Bank. I mean, you recently posted on social media that pogroms against defenseless civilians are happening all over the West Bank while Gaza is under fire. Israeli civilians and army joining forces. It's not just Netanyahu, you wrote, and a few rotten apples. This is Israel.
10: Absolutely. And look at what Israelis themselves are saying. I want to point to the fact that an increasing number of Israeli organizations, political forces, journalists have been sounding the alarm for over a year, and especially in the recent days, that the situation is out of control. A few days ago, a Land for All coalition said the Israeli forces cannot keep control, cannot ensure protection of anyone, because the settlers, who are the settlers? These are Israeli civilians who behave like thugs, who behave like squads, who have been killing and beating, attacking Palestinian families and properties. And they are completely unleashed, supported by the army. Look, I've been investigating. I was no expert on the occupied Palestinian territory until 4 years ago. I was an expert on the question of Palestine. And now I know what happens in Gaza, the West Bank, and East Jerusalem better than anything else, because this is what I do. I look at it every day, and in a time of genocide, I cannot let it go. And I can tell you, the pogroms have been a constant feature of settlers, armed Israeli civilians since before October 2023. Just in 2023, before October 7, there were 12 pogroms, meaning attacks by armed squads, Israeli civilian squads attacking Palestinian villages, and everyone seemed not to care. It's better we pay attention now, because the situation has gone out of control. And I keep on saying, I'm not just talking for the Palestinians, I'm talking for everyone in that land, including Israelis, who clearly see what's happening. But unfortunately, the weight of the pro-Israel and the pro-apartheid lobbies is just too strong for their voices to be heard.
0: I wanted to very quickly ask you, I mean, you have the opposition leader, Lapid, saying, this is not you, Francesca Albanese, this is him saying, I never thought that in my lifetime we would talk about Jewish terrorism, but this is Jewish terror, he said, about Israeli settlers in the West Bank. And of course, you then have Israeli soldiers who are working with Israeli settlers.
10: I had missed that. Thank you, Emmy. And well, finally, me and Lapid agree. And the thing is that this

0: Egg, as well as Gaza and East Jerusalem, are illegally occupied. There is no possibility for Israel settlers or soldiers to invoke self-defense there because the International Court of Justice has ordered Israel to dismantle the occupation. So I really encourage every U.S. citizen with that place at heart, but also with U.S. values at heart, not to turn your eyes and your gaze away, because this is happening. The U.S. support to this criminal endeavor is happening with your taxpayers' money.
1: Very quickly, we just have 20 seconds. Your comment on the U.S. walking out of the U.N. Security Council meeting Tuesday during the French ambassador's remarks coming after France blasted the U.S. for voting against extending Volker Türk's term as U.N. High Commissioner for Human Rights. France saying on X, the U.S. used to be a beacon of human rights, not anymore. Francesca Albanese.
0: Well, I don't think that U.S. used to be a beacon of human rights, absolutely, but surely it was much better than that, and clearly is no longer. Not only that, now it's really leading a campaign from the Board of Peace, whatever it is, to where it stands on Venezuela, Cuba, and Israel or Iran. It's leading a campaign to dismantle the multilateral order that was conceived, including through the U.S. support, in the aftermath of World War II.
1: Francesca Albanese, UN Special Rapporteur on the Occupied Palestinian Territory. Her new book, When the World Sleeps, Stories, Words, and Wounds of Palestine. Coming up, the Cyclospora outbreak. Thousands are experiencing this parasite around the United States, and the biggest measles outbreak in 35 years. What does this have to do with the DOGE sweeping cuts to public health programs? We'll speak with the former medical officer at the CDC. Stay with us.

0: Forsaken by the late folk musician Michael Hurley in our Democracy Now! Studio. This is Democracy Now!, democracynow.org. I'm Amy Goodman with Anjali Kamat.
1: More than 11,000 people across 41 states in the country have been sickened by the foodborne parasite cyclosporiasis. Food safety experts have tracked one pocket of the outbreak that sickened 2,000 people and sent 98 to the hospital to iceberg lettuce grown in Mexico and distributed by food giant Taylor Farms, the largest produce supplier in the United States. Recall lettuce was distributed and sold in at least 27 states. The numbers of cases are still climbing, and all sources of contamination in these latest outbreaks may never be identified. A key part of the food safety system in the United States is the FDA's Food Net Surveillance Program, which is a collaboration between the federal government and state agencies. When billions of dollars in public health funding were slashed at the beginning of the Trump administration, Food Net stopped its mandatory tracking for cyclospora and five other pathogens, including listeria, a bacteria that is fatal in 30% of cases. Mass government layoffs are also a factor. The CDC lab that specializes in the cyclospora parasite was reduced from a team of 11 to just 3.
0: Meanwhile, the resurgence of the measles that began last year has reached a 35-year high with at least 2,300 cases, 3 deaths, including 2 children. The CDC set a goal in 1978 to eliminate measles in the United States and achieved eradication status in the year 2000 following decades of vaccination efforts. This year, the U.S. will lose that status. There's so much to discuss when it comes to public health in the United States right now. For more, we're joined by Deborah Howery. She's the former chief medical officer at the CDC, resigned in August last year in protest.

0: alleged over political interference at the agency and the firing of the CDC director, Susan Menares. Dr. Howery is a board-certified emergency physician professor at Emory University Rollins School of Public Health. Well, it looks like it's a real blank show here in the United States, Dr. Howery. But if you can start off by explaining what cyclosporiasis is, how it has spread, and if you think it is related to the massive cuts the staff at the CDC, what almost a third have been laid off or fired or have left since the Trump administration came into office.
1: Absolutely. Well, so cyclospora is a parasite, and it is found in foods such as lettuce, vegetables, cilantro, and certain fruits. And we see it every year, usually a couple hundred cases. And by washing foods, you know, really well, and certainly cooking them to temperatures over 150 degrees, you can prevent a lot of these cases. But what has happened this time is, because there have been significant cuts to CDC and FDA, and as part of FoodNet, they are no longer tracking it mandatorily. We don't have as good of a really a lens on what is happening, and so we've seen, you know, close to 11,000 confirmed or suspected cases now. That is, you know, 4 to 5 times more than I am aware of. And what is concerning about this is, you know, it's not just a simple food poisoning. It can be diarrhea that can last for several weeks and needs to be treated by antibiotics. And several people have been hospitalized by it.
2: And Dr. Howery, can you explain more what FoodNet is and what the problems are when you stop this long-term tracking?
1: So FoodNet was really kind of like, I talk about CDC as disease detectives. And so it was a system that, you know, tracked, states would report if they had several different pathogens like E. coli, Salmonella, you know, many of those, you know, food poisonings that, you know, we're very familiar with. And cyclospora was one of those. But when funding levels did not keep up with what was needed to maintain it, you know, several of these pathogens were cut. At the same time, as we've seen with USAID funding, that funded a lot of the malaria and parasitic work at CDC, and those cuts had an impact. That, coupled with, you know, the DOGE cuts to overall CDC workforce, really has just left our country hampered in being able to detect and respond to these outbreaks.
2: Last week, Health and Human Services Secretary Robert F. Kennedy Jr. defended the Trump administration's handling of the cyclospora outbreak that sickened thousands of people nationwide. He was questioned by ABC News reporter Elizabeth Schultz last week.
3: We do have the outbreak under control. We have done extensive forensics, epidemiological forensics, and we've identified the source of the outbreak. We and the companies that are involved have implemented a recall.
4: Any response to some of the criticism that the cuts to the federal agencies under your leadership has slowed the response to the outbreak?
3: Those criticisms are invalid. We've had no cuts in our surveillance program.
2: Dr. Howery, what do you think of RFK Jr.'s response? Do you trust him? I mean, the number of scientists working on this at the CDC has dropped from 11 to 3. Who do you hold responsible?
1: So I would invite the secretary to actually meet with the CDC scientists and come to CDC and get a briefing. When I was chief medical officer there, we never spoke to him about measles or avian influenza, Ebola. We offered to brief the secretary. He doesn't really have a good, I think, understanding of what CDC does and where the cuts are. I recall last year he talked about mistakes were made when people that did lead were laid off, and those scientists were eventually brought back. I don't know how he can say cyclospora is under control when there's over 10,000 cases, it's in greater than 30 states, and you look at other infectious disease outbreaks. The U.S. is really at a tipping point when you look at measles, whooping cough, all these vaccine-preventable diseases as well, and the secretary is responsible for this.
0: So if you can talk about measles and the significance of the fact that the CDC set it as its goal, what, like more than half a century ago, to eliminate measles, achieve that status a quarter of a century ago, and now this year we'll lose that status of eradication, that we're talking about a surge in measles and what this means, Dr. Howery, and how it relates to these cuts.
1: So unfortunately, you know, the secretary has promoted a lot of misinformation around vaccines, and specifically about the measles vaccine. During the middle of an outbreak, he talked about the vaccine having fetal parts in it and promoted things like vitamins, as well as therapies that weren't licensed for measles, such as antibiotics and steroids. That's not what parents and the U.S. public needs to hear in the middle of an outbreak. Measles is highly contagious, and we have seen several outbreaks across the United States with now a record number of cases in over 30 years. What's concerning to me is it's not a harmless childhood disease. We've seen several hundred hospitalizations. Children are missing school, and several have died. Many years from now, we will also see that some will go on to develop a brain infection and die, and many will have their immune memory wiped out. So this is not a harmless disease. It has long-term consequences.
0: Speaking about vaccines on another issue, I mean, you have very interestingly, Anthony Fauci's testifying before the Senate on the U.S. response to the COVID-19 pandemic. And then you have this expose in the Wall Street Journal that President Trump is reportedly pressuring RFK Jr., the health secretary, to more aggressively push for policies that would further slash childhood vaccine recommendations, reporting that the issue came up during a lunch in May when Trump confronted RFK on why he isn't doing more to probe a widely debunked link between childhood vaccines and autism. Many might have thought it was RFK who was pushing this, but in fact, Trump is putting pressure on him and even weighing sacking him, firing him. What are your thoughts about this and the core issue of the connection between vaccines and autism?
1: So vaccines and autism has been widely studied. It's been probably one of the most studied things when it comes to autism. I think autism is a serious problem in this country, and we should be doing more to study it. But something that's been studied for over 30 years and has not been found linked to autism is not where I'd be spending taxpayer money. I'd be spending it on things like environmental factors, looking at genetic predispositions, other infectious diseases. We need to seriously study autism. I think when you have a finding you want and you're backwalking it to really get the science to fit the data, that's not how we should be doing things. Science is about having a hypothesis, a question, investigating it, and then finding out what the cause is, not doing that backwards like the secretary does. Although the report said that President Trump was pushing the secretary to do this, I don't know that, but what I can tell you is the secretary, you know, for a decade has been anti-vax and, you know, has sued the CDC and fired all the vaccine committee members. So I really don't think he needs any encouragement from the president to do this.
0: And Dr. Howery, if you could explain again for our listeners and viewers why you quit last year.
1: I quit because I saw vaccine preventable deaths going up. I saw political interference in the work we were doing. I saw programs being dismantled, and I was concerned for the health of Americans in this country, so I could not stand by.
2: And you saved your emails, Dr. Howery. Can you talk about that?
1: Yes. So just, you know, as good clinical practice or as being a capstone official, the role that I had at CDC, my emails are preserved. And so when there were conversations to where I had concerns about conflicts of interest, how decisions were being made, or just so that we could track, you know, institutional memory, I documented all of that. And when I had concerns, I certainly raised them both verbally and in writing.
0: Finally, Dr. Howery, the connection between the massive cuts at the CDC And domestic dealing with measles to these parasites to what's happening overseas and the evisceration of USAID, Agency for International Development. In our headlines today, we just reported on the thousands of cases, for example, of Ebola in the Democratic Republic of Congo. The connection between these two and the lack of tracking and what that means for global health.
1: So I think it's very concerning. You know, Secretary Rubio was talking about America First, but the changes to the USAID funding and PEPFAR funding to CDC will result in significant less presence in countries. Currently, CDC is in about 60 countries, and that means that we're working closely with health departments there, the ministries of health, and the U.S. has a good eye on what is happening. But with the changes to funding, many of these countries will no longer have CDC staff there, meaning we're not going to know when there's that global health threat. And years ago in Uganda, because of the support that CDC and USAID had provided, local staff were able to quickly detect the outbreak, do lab testing, and control it. That is why we need to have a presence overseas to really protect Americans here from health threats both in the U.S. and abroad.
0: You referred to PEPFAR, but for people to understand, that was the George W. Bush program dealing with AIDS in Africa. Now AIDS going up and HIV deaths in South Africa, for example, because of the cut in funding. If you could end by addressing this.
1: Yeah, when you take support away from life-saving programs, you are absolutely going to see people die as a result. Both in the U.S. and globally, public health matters. When it works, you often don't know because you're saving lives. But when you take it away, we see those consequences today.
0: Dr. Deborah Howery, former chief medical officer at the Centers for Disease Control and Prevention, the CDC. She resigned last year to protest political interference and the firing of the CDC director. Dr. Howery is board-certified emergency physician professor at Emory University's Rollins School of Public Health. Coming up, we look at the cockroach movement in India, where weeks of protests by hundreds of thousands of young people led to the resignation of India's education minister. Now the Modi government is cracking down. We'll talk about the response of the protesters. Stay with us.

0: Gunther Mitchell by Sunny Singh in our Democracy Now! Studio. This is Democracy Now!, democracynow.org. I'm Amy Goodman with Anjali Kamat, who's rejoined us at Democracy Now!, has spent the last several years working on a PBS Firelight-supported documentary film about India's rightward shift. So it's great to be doing this segment with you. It is amazing to see what's happened in India. Well, you just returned from India. Could you have predicted what took place?
1: No, this is absolutely, you know, unprecedented. The scale of protests, I mean, there have been mass protests for many years in India in the past, especially during the past 12 years of the Modi regime. But this, the number of people who came through to these protests, young people who weren't necessarily politicized, who weren't organizers, who weren't activists, but who just felt compelled to come out. Well, we turn now to India, where the youth-led cockroach movement has accused the right-wing BJP government of backtracking on its promise not to take punitive action against student protesters and has threatened to restart demonstrations. Weeks of protest by hundreds of thousands of young people in India's capital, New Delhi, and cities across the country led to the resignation of the education minister, Dharmendra Pradhan, on Saturday. This is Abhijit Dibke at the main protest site in the heart of New Delhi, Jantar Mantar, shortly after receiving news of Pradhan's resignation.
2: It's a victory for the Constitution of India. It's a victory for the people of India and the defeat of the dictator. Action must be taken against the police officers who attacked us. Deputy Commissioner of Police Sandeep Lamba, Assistant Commissioner of Police Ajay Sharma, Shachin Sharma. These batons you used in the name of Home Minister Amit Shah and Prime Minister Modi. As of now, there has only been one resignation. Remember, don't mess with cockroaches.
1: Following the education minister's resignation, the cockroach movement agreed to call off the mass protest Saturday once senior members of the Modi government assured them that protesters would not face any repercussions. But in addition to the police violence against demonstrators last week, hundreds of students have been detained since the protests ended. Police in states governed by Modi's BJP have reportedly arrested over 100 students in the days since the protest was officially called off, filing harsh criminal cases against many of them. In West Bengal, where the BJP recently won elections, the Hindu nationalist chief minister suggested that the protesters were all Muslims. And on Tuesday, the Supreme Court of India passed an interim order allowing the government to proceed with existing cases against students. Leaders of the movement have decried the detentions as a witch hunt and vowed to resume the protests.
0: For more, we're joined now from New Delhi by Tuga. Shudhabrata Sengupta is an artist with a Rocks Media Collective, writes on social and political issues in India. His recent essay about the protests published in The Wire is headlined Night Shifts in Jantar Mantar. Anne Neha Bora is with us, the national president of the All India Students Association. She was on hunger strike at the protests in New Delhi for 23 days, completing her PhD in theater and performance studies at Jawaharlal Nehru University, or JNU, in New Delhi. We welcome you both to Democracy Now! Neha, let's start with you. If you can talk about the significance of these mass student protests, but then the crackdown once they stopped. And now young people saying they're going to start again if these arrests and the punishment continues.
3: So what happened at Jantar Mantar when Dharmendra Pradhan tendered his resignation is nothing that has happened before. It is unprecedented in the history of India in the past 12 years. In our country, we have a government, we have a ruling, we have the ruling BJP, which 1 year after coming to power declared that there need not be any resignations under this government. It used to happen in previous governments, but there need not be any resignations now. Since then, there have been massive protests against the government on citizenship policies, on the farm laws that were brought in. But this kind of step back from the government due to mass protests, this is happening for the first time. For a cabinet minister in the BJP government to resign is not, it just does not mean that an individual has resigned. This is the acceptance of defeat, even if it is temporary, for a government that prides itself on being beyond any form of accountability, on being beyond even the very idea of democracy where elected representatives are answerable and can be removed from office if they don't perform. So for us, this win is massive. It means that the government that we are facing right now, even that government, with an extremely repressive state mechanism, with a government that has almost dismantled all institutions of democracy, for that government to accept defeat in front of a mass movement is a moment of great joy for us. It helps us feel rejuvenated in the struggles that we are yet to fight, that we are yet to win. But because this government and its policy is and has always been that of vengeance, they know that the resignation of Dharmendra Pradhan is a big blow to the reputation of this government, to any form of arrogance that this government held. And ever since the protest was called off after Dharmendra Pradhan's resignation, we are witnessing a massive crackdown on student activists across the country, specifically in states which are ruled by the BJP or the NDA alliance. For example, in Bihar, I was in Bihar 2 days ago, and we met the DGP there, the DGP of police in Bihar. He showed us an official notification from the Bihar police, which stated that there were over 600 students who had been detained for protesting against paper leak in Bihar. 355 of them were released, and over 300 students continue to be arrested under charges as severe as attempt to murder. In Bengal, there were 14 students who were arrested. Fresh arrests were made yesterday morning. Out of those 14 students which were earlier arrested, 13 are Muslim students, and strict laws akin to the NSA have been evoked. Charges under the Gunda Act have been filed against them. In Assam, students continue to be arrested. In Mumbai, students continue to be arrested. And here in Delhi, we have, first of all, on the 20th of July, there was a massive call for March to Parliament. That call saw massive state repression at the hands of the government and the security forces. Pellet guns were used against peaceful protesters. The use of these pellet guns was being denied until 2 days ago, but media reports have revealed that there is a general entry in the Delhi police's register where the Delhi police acknowledges having fired pellet guns. There have been reports where it is being said that a DCP level officer ordered the firing of pellet guns on peaceful protesters. In Bihar, which is a state in India, an AK-47 was fired upon protesters by the security forces, by the Bihar police. This kind of massive crackdown, and in Delhi what we are witnessing is a witch hunt of protesters, specifically Muslim protesters. There is a witch hunt of Muslim protesters in Bihar. The divisive politics of the BJP that we have been seeing for the past 12 years, that is being enforced by the security forces and the police across the country, and people are being intimidated, people are being put behind bars, specifically based on their religion. If they are Muslim students, they are being intimidated, they are being put behind bars.
0: And Anjali, I just wanted to say, we've been looking online at the pictures of pellet wounds, people who have suffered, almost like we saw in Tahrir.
1: Yeah, these pellet guns obviously have also been used in Kashmir for years against protesters in Kashmir, and now they're being used in the city's capital against protesters, you know, many of whom, you know, many of their parents. This is in many ways a revolt against an older generation that voted the BJP into power. You know, and Neha, you were just talking about how, you know, a lot of those who've been arrested and detained with harsh criminal cases against them are Muslim. And this is something that Muslim protesters at previous protests in 2019 and 2020 are facing very serious charges, with many of them still in jail. I wanted to bring Shuddha Bratta Sengupta into the conversation from the Rux Media Collective. Collective. Shuddha, you've been at so many of these large protests that Neha was talking about over the past 12 years. What is different about this one? And talk about the kind of cultural shift that you're seeing.
4: Thank you, Anjali, and thank you, Amy, for having me on the program. First of all, I'd like to salute and express my gratitude to Neha's generation, to Neha and many other thousands of young people like her, for giving us reasons for hope in what we thought was an increasingly dark time. This protest, which is, I think, mistakenly being called the first Gen Z protest, it's not the first Gen Z protest in India. The 2019-20 citizenship protest was led by very young Muslim women who are also Gen Z. And I think that for the last several years, we've been tracking the discontent of the young. And there's clearly a restlessness for change and an unwillingness to accept the lies and the slander that the regime produces on a daily and a nightly basis. And that's really the change in the air. I've written and compared it to a change in the scent, the aroma of the air. It's like the scent of jasmine and monsoon time that completely changes your sensory perception. So that's the case. And you rightly pointed out that there are people from the 2019-20 protests who called for nonviolent civil disobedience, including my friend Omar Khalid, Sharjeel Imam, and several others who were arrested. Omar Khalid and Sharjeel Imam still remain in prison 6 years for having called for peaceful, nonviolent protests, for actually saying that if the state attacks us with violence, we must offer them, these are Omar Khalid's words, that we must offer them love in return. And it was interesting to see Omar Khalid return to haunt the Cockroach Janata Party protests, where many young people came back with signs saying, remember Omar Khalid. Somebody says, he walked so that we can run. And I think that is important to stress a certain continuity. Neha talked about the continuity between the Citizenship Amendment Act protests, the farmers' protests, protests against suicides by Dalit students like Rohit Vamula. In this particular instance, the NEET paper leak, the NEET paper leak, was actually first brought to attention through the suicide of a young Dalit Tamil student called S. Ajita. And she was party in a Supreme Court case against the discriminatory provisions of this examination. The Supreme Court, I think, insulted her by dismissing that case, and she had to tragically take her own life. So there's a string of continuities between all these moments of articulate, passionate dissent. In the new situation, we've seen that the young people during the last weeks and months respond with incredible humor, with incredible cheer, and incredibly high spirits. And that's certainly something new that Neha and many thousands of young people have shown us. And that's an inspiration for even someone like me.
1: And Shuddha, you brought up Omar Khalid, who's been in jail without trial for over 5 years. And actually, New York City Mayor Zoran Mamdani brought him up while speaking about Nelson Mandela's legacy at a recent event. And he said, why must we wait as Omar Khalid enters his sixth year of captivity in Delhi? A political prisoner jailed under the same manufactured charges of terrorism that were once leveled against Madiba.
0: We're going to have to end it there. We thank you so much for both being with us. Shuddha Sengupta, artist of the Rocks Media Collective, and Neha Borda, who just completed a 23-day hunger strike. That does it for our show. I'll be in Martha's Vineyard July 31st, Friday night, for the screening of Steal the Story, Please, and Q&A after. I'm Amy Goodman with Anjali Comment.
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0: this one are the hit, yeah, yo. Ladies, a Rojanea. Bless up everyone. This is Trad and Ben from Jamaica here representing for the most, the host, Lady Sarojanea with the Caribbean Connection Show. 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
1: 1-1. I'm another criminal, so get on your certain. But let me tell you, though, if you never know.

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1: Hello, good afternoon, my wonderful folks. How are you all doing today? Well, I don't need to tell you guys, we have the most gorgeous day here on the island of Newfoundland and Labrador. Oh my gosh, I can't believe we are having some gorgeous days. So let's enjoy it, people. All of you, I want you to go out there, go to an outdoor patio, do something fun, because I'm telling y'all, it is so hot. Well, for us, it is anyways, right? But I want to welcome to all of you, send out a warm welcome to all of you listening here on the island of Newfoundland and Labrador, in Toronto, Regina, Saskatoon, Calgary, Vancouver, Abbotsford, and going over to New York. A special shout out to Nalini and Vinod and all my special friends and family listening, to Connecticut and in Maryland and Washington and in New Delhi, India. My friends who are here in Canada, Sumita and Sandeep and Rade, welcome, welcome to Canada, Berlin, Germany, and of course, Nigeria, Sudan, Zimbabwe, South Africa, and not forgetting my brothers and sisters in the Caribbean, Guyana, Trinidad and Tobago, Jamaica, St. Lucia, St. Vincent and the Grenadines, Belize, Bahamas, Barbados, and to all of you whom I haven't mentioned, welcome, welcome, welcome. It is such a beautiful day, folks. We want to open up today with this awesome track by Third World, and it is no other than 98 Degrees in the Shade. Here we are.

Alright, we opened up the segment with 96 degrees in the shade. And let's continue on the same trajectory. And this is Arrow and Hot, Hot.

All right. I hope you guys are having a wonderful, wonderful time here on Caribbean Connections. And my name is Sarojini, and I am the host. I am bringing you live and in person. And you know what, folks? I cannot tell you what a gorgeous, gorgeous day we are having. Man, look, let me tell you all here in Newfoundland, when we are getting these kinds of weather, we are on cloud. Oh my gosh, 99. And let me tell you, we are going to continue with exposure. This is a

0: right, folks, I hope you all are having a wonderful, wonderful time. That was Exposure and A Feeling for Some Loving. Kicking off all these tracks in the first hour here on Caribbean Connections, coming to you live and in person. My name is Sarojini, and I am the host of Caribbean Connections, and I have been so for almost 9 years, folks. A show which we have created and we've put together year after year. We've made it better for you guys, and we are so proud of it. And we want to thank you all for staying with us, for supporting us, and for listening to us. But let's take a short break, and we will be right back. Stay with us, please.
1: You. Yeah, you.
2: Me?
1: Yeah, I have a challenge for you.
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1: Pick up 5 pieces of garbage a day. You think you can do that?
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1: Okay, you better.
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0: All right, folks, welcome back. Well, we still got some time for this first hour, and I want to thank you all for listening, especially a shout out to my good friend Nal in Queens, New York, making chicken chow mein and beating the pot with the pasta with the stick. I love it. Keep dancing, Nal, and all y'all. I wanted y'all to keep dancing and enjoying the music. Well, listen, we got about 10 more minutes or so for this first hour. Then we're going to spice it up some more in the second hour. But listen, why don't we give it up for Shabaranks and Crystal, Twice My Age?

Chavarangs and Crystal taking us back, my gosh, to the 70s. Well, listen, here's the thing. Y'all know it's wedding season, right? I don't need to tell y'all anything, and we are certainly having our share. I think overall we must, this year alone, between April and August, maybe five weddings we gotta go to. But I think a couple or so I may have to miss due to a number of things. But given it's wedding season, give it up for

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One or two, let me tell y'all, man. 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And I know one person who for sure was dancing to this. My dear friend Nala, you know, I think she's beating the pot too with the stick. But let me tell you, Rakesh, you can't get better than Rakesh Yankaran. 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That means the bride. And for wedding season, that was the best dude, people. But listen, don't go anywhere. We're going to take a quick break. And then after this, we are going to go into the second hour. 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This is, we can get this track rolling now. 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I think we're having some technical difficulties. How can this be? But let's try again.

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1: This one are the hit, yeah, yeah. 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Bless up, everyone. 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
1: Hello and good afternoon, my wonderful, wonderful folks. How are you all doing today? Well, let me tell y'all, in the beautiful city of St. John's in Newfoundland and Labrador, the island of Newfoundland and Labrador here in Canada, we are having the most amazing day. And let me tell y'all, the last few days, I must say, it's been marvelous. You know, when you live on an island in the North Atlantic, and this year where you got over 400 icebergs floating around, some as tall as a 10-story building. Seriously, I mean, you want to see icebergs, this is where you're gonna have to be. So when we got these warm days, we are just loving it. And I know my friends in New York were having like a heat wave. I hope it's over now. And I hope you all doing well and hydrating yourself. But before we go any further, I want to say, my wonderful folks, I can't forget y'all, you know, a special shout out to all of you listening here on the island of Newfoundland and in Labrador, Toronto, Regina, Saskatoon, Calgary, Vancouver, Abbotsford, Maple Ridge and on the Sunshine Coast, in beautiful British Columbia, New York. Hello to Nell and Vinod and all my friends and family listening. Thank you, thank you. And in Connecticut, Maryland, going to New Delhi, India. And I want to send a special shout out to Sumita, Sandeep, and Rade, who are here now in Canada and in St. John's, Newfoundland, for their daughter's wedding to Umair. It was such a wonderful occasion on the weekend, and they're going to be here for another month. So welcome, welcome, Sumita, Sandeep, and Rade. Enjoy the beautiful days here on the island. And going over to Berlin, Germany, hello to the Faltines, Egypt, Nigeria, Tanzania, Sudan, Zimbabwe, South Africa, the Netherlands, and not forgetting Japan. To you, my brothers and sisters in Guyana, Trinidad and Tobago, Jamaica, St. Lucia, St. Vincent and the Grenadines. And of course, not forgetting St. Kitts and Nevis, the U.S. Virgin Islands, the British Virgin Islands, Barbados, Belize, Bahamas, and my wonderful folks, to all of you whom I haven't mentioned, thank you, thank you. But let's kick off this segment with Zapow, and this is reggae music.

kicking off this segment. It was one of our favorites here, and that was Zappal. And this is reggae music. Well, my wonderful people, I'm going to tell y'all something. We got to add a little bit of chutney here, man. So, hey,

0: Man, I hope y'all enjoyed this music. It's certainly getting all of you in the right mood, right? Some of we just dancing up a storm in we kitchen cooking chicken chow mein right now. I love it. It's such good music, especially when the weather hot. Let me tell y'all, ain't nothing better than some fast chutney music, man. But listen, we're gonna take a short break and we will be right back with some more fun tunes. So stay with us.
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Alright, alright. So, guess what? Welcome to the cricket segment here on Caribbean Connection. So, what I'm going to do today again is I'm going to read you a beautiful poem for my favorite cricket book, The Poetry of Cricket. And this one is entitled A Tomboy by Norman Gale. That long-legged darling, Alice James, plays cricket with the Johnson boys. A dozen engines could not make so shrill a noise. She's only 12 and so unfrocked beyond her sometimes shameless knee, and never maiden longed so much a boy to be. She puts on gloves and pads to bat, and makes young Johnson bowl her slows. Good heavens, how she pulled that ball and how she goes. She's tumbled yards outside the crease and is indisputably out. Another innings, how strong that cherry pout. She keeps on batting all the time and hammers Rupert Johnson's lobs. She also thumbs Emilius's and also Bob's. So, riding roughshod over rules, this long-legged darling has her will. And when she's 20, I expect she will do still.

All right, so that moves us to guess what, folks? The joke part of the cricket segment. I know I'm no joker, y'all know that, but I try, you know, just to loosen up things a bit and add some variety. You know what they say, variety is the spice of life. So here goes. A hooded streaker ran through the ladies' changing room at the local cricket club while four ladies were undressing. Three of the ladies remarked that he wasn't her husband, and the fourth stated that he wasn't even a member of the club.

Drilled.

Go down, go down, go down, go down, go down, go down, go down, go down, go down, go down, go down, go down, go down, go down, go down, go down, go down, go down, go down, go down, go down, go down, go 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down, go down, go down, go down, go down, go down, go down, go down, go down, go down, go down, go down, go down, go down, go down, go down, go down, go down, go down, go down, go down, go down, go down, go down, go down, go down, go down, go down, go down, go down, go down, go down, go down, go down, go down, go down, go down, go down, go down, go down, go down, go down, go down, go down, go down, go down, go down, go down, go down, go down, go down, go down, go down, go down, go down, go down, go down, go down, go down, go down, go down, go down, go down, go down, go down, go down, go down, go down, go down, go down, go down, go down, go down, go down, go down, go down, go down, go down, go down, go down, go down, go down

My wonderful folks, oh my gosh, we are having such an amazing time here. Oh boy, but listen, you know what? We cannot forget that it is soccer time. My gosh, people, it's just so much fun to see soccer. You know what I'm saying? So I'll tell you all what. Why don't we give it up for our Canadian, Kenan? And this is Waving Flag. It was one of the soccer, I guess, national anthems a few years ago. This is Waving Flag.

0: available in grocery stores.
1: It's a ship. There's another ship in this system with me. Humanity isn't alone in the universe.
2: All right, we're gonna give it up for Shakira, the other soccer theme song, Waka Waka.

All right, folks, what do you think of that? Oh my gosh, that was Shakira. And she was doing Waka Waka, one of the soccer theme songs. And I think we're going back a long, long ways, people. I think that was 2010, I believe. But listen, why don't we give it up for the one, the only... All right, Terry Gattrach, this is Gayatna Baboo.

gorgeous, gorgeous people. So here's the thing. We have come to the end of the program. And I had such a wonderful, wonderful time. And I hope you guys did too. Oh my gosh, what a fun day it was, wasn't it? But listen, you know, with soccer, World Cup soccer in the air, cricket happening, you know, what else is going on? American football and baseball and everything in between. We gonna have to have some fun. And I'll tell you, in the fierce city of St. John's in Newfoundland and Labrador, Canada, we are doing just that. And I want to thank you all for joining us today here on Caribbean Connections. You could reach us anywhere in the world every Thursday, 1 p.m. Newfoundland time, 11:30 a.m. Eastern on www.chmr.ca. Thank you so much, folks, for joining us today. We had a great time with you. And you can join us again next week, same time, same place. And you're going to hear such fun and exciting music. But listen, we want to take you out today with Allison Hynes. And you know what this is? Roll It, Gal. Have a wonderful weekend. All right, stay well, stay blessed. Take care of yourselves and of each other, and we're gonna see you here next time. Bye for now.

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0: hey, how's it going?
1: I'm going, it's going all right. How about you?
0: Well, I'm not doing too bad. Just headed up to the fourth floor.
1: The fourth floor?
0: Yeah, yeah. How about yourself?
1: I'm heading up to 93.5.
0: Oh, yeah, see you tomorrow.
1: Yeah, FM.

0: Yeah, but there are also a lot of bad live action anime adaptation movies. I didn't know that was a thing, but tell me more.
1: Dragon Ball Evolution, I remember when it came out, I was like... I was a ripe age of eight. And I thought this was going to be the coolest thing ever. And then mm-hmm. I watched it. And it was probably the worst thing ever. And
0: these are true statements, most likely.
1: The same thing goes with M. Night Shyamalan's Last Airbender.
0: Ah, yeah.
1: I remember watching that in theaters. I actually just had gotten teeth plates because I had an underbite. So it was basically to like push the plates were pushing my jaw back. And I was in a lot of pain. And my dad thought it would be a good idea to bring me to watch M. Night Shyamalan's Last Airbender to make me...
0: You know what?
1: You know.
0: My favorite thing that story... Do you know my favorite thing that M. Night Shyamalan ever made? I said the name.
1: You mean Stuart Little?
0: I think so. I'm pretty sure he did. I'm like pretty sure.
1: Stuart Little?
0: Or he worked on it. But yeah, I'm sorry to get away from this very, very.
1: He wrote the screenplay for Stuart Little.
0: Yeah, I really needed to say that out loud. I'm sorry that I interrupted your very heartfelt story about you watching the Avatar movie.
1: Because this is so bizarre to me.
0: Yeah, it really is. It's unusual.
1: Why is he writing the screenplay for Stuart Little?
0: That's what I thought too.
1: But anyway, yeah, so I was in a lot of pain and watching Last Airbender by M. Night Shyamalan made my day worse.
0: I think so. I think it would also make my day worse. I think it would make anyone's day worse, honestly. Yeah.
1: But you know, while there are bad, terrible adaptations, there are also good ones. I'm not getting into your favorite yet. I want to mention two beforehand.
0: Okay. Yes.
1: Have you heard of the movie The Edge of Tomorrow?
0: Only as a joke.
1: So Edge of Tomorrow is a movie starring Emily Blunt and Tom Cruise. And basically, Tom Cruise, every time he dies, he respawns. And it's loosely based...
0: Scientology guy.
1: Yeah, Scientology guy. It's also loosely based of a manga called All You Need Is Kill. Are you familiar with that?
0: No, I'm not.
1: Mm. But yeah, so it actually got an animated movie earlier this year.
0: Yeah, no. Yeah, okay. I was actually... You said it, and then I looked it up. And I was like, why does this look familiar? And I was like, oh, I wanted to watch it.
1: Yeah. So the movie only came out like last year, and like in theaters this year. But
0: yeah,
1: it is based on that story, apparently, which I think is pretty cool because I think people like this movie a lot, if I'm not mistaken.
0: I think people probably do like it a lot.
1: Another movie that people like a lot.
0: I just think I've heard about it for something I don't. That's out of my realm of knowledge.
1: Oh, what would that be?
0: Oh, no, I just mean like I feel like I've heard about Edge of Tomorrow a lot, despite the fact that this is not the area I would ever think about for movies in.
1: Right, that makes sense. No, but I also wanted to mention Alita Battle Angel. Are you familiar with that one?
0: I am. I think that I've probably made a joke about this before in the past where I thought that if Anya Taylor-Joy was like really big before this movie came out, they could have gotten her for the movie.
1: They would have gotten her for the movie.
0: Yes. Have I made this joke to you before?
1: Yeah, I think you have. Yeah. I think you have.
0: Yeah, that's what I thought.
1: You're right about that, you know? I think Rosa Salazar...
0: They would have saved so much money.
1: Did a really good job. I think people like this movie a lot too, if I'm not mistaken.
0: I think so. I think it's a really good movie. I remember watching my mom watch it.
1: You remember watching your mom watch it. But you know, May.
0: Yes.
1: You know what else is a really good movie?
0: Is it what I think it is?
1: It's time. I'll let you lead the way.
0: Speed Racer 2008. I love Speed Racer 2008. I am obsessed with it. I watched it as a kid. And I'm still obsessed with it now. I think it's the best movie that the Wachowski sisters have ever made. Who cares about The Matrix? Let's talk about Speed Racer 2008.
1: I have to say that I agree. And
0: so good.

0: I watched it earlier this year because May has been pestering me to watch it for the past 2 years I've known her.
1: Because it's so good.
0: And I sat through 2 hours of motion sickness, but it was all worth it in the end.
1: Because it's so good.
0: It is so good. It is now one of my top four favorite movies on Spotify. Oh my God, Letterboxd.
1: I love that it's top four, which means it's number four on the list.
0: No, it's not in order.
1: It's not in order. It's just, oh, so four movies that you just really like.
0: Yeah, just four movies that I really like. And it's up there.
1: Yeah.
0: It is up there because it's a great movie. It's an awesome movie, and I had a lot of fun watching it.
1: I think that it's just so good because it stays so true to the original in terms of how it's shot. It's amazing how it looks. It feels like an anime, but with people, which feels really obvious. But like whenever you look at any scene in the movie, it's flat. Like everything is in focus the way it would be if you're looking at a picture.
0: Like, it looks like everything is 2D.
1: Everything is 2D.
0: Yeah.
1: And then it just commits to the anime-ness of the anime by being silly and goofing and being so bright. It hurts your eyes. My favorite review of the movie is that it's like Skittles to your eyes, because it is. It's an assault on your eyes, but it's so good regardless of that fact.
0: It's a great movie. It's one of the best movies of all time. I wish I got to watch it in IMAX.
1: I know. Despite my efforts and emailing and calling to get it in IMAX in St. John's, it just did not happen.
0: It did not, unfortunately.
1: It's so sad.
0: Very unfortunate.
1: It's such a good movie too, because it's like, I feel like this is the type of thing that you can adapt really well, because it's like the original story. It's not that it didn't have much substance, but it's very much like a monster of the week kind of feel.
0: Right.
1: So like there's a lot you can do with the story of it. And there's already like some things that are inherently built in, like, you know, the death of the older brother, Rex Racer.
0: Yeah.
1: And the fact that they have a monkey sidekick, and all these things are already built in. So it's like easy to kind of adapt. And then because of the fact that it's a monster of the week story, you can kind of do anything you want with the story. And the Wachowski sisters really did such a good job of making it their own, to tell the type of story they want to tell about where cinema is going. And I think that that's something I really find. I feel like this is like so good because the movie feels like someone saying, hey, capitalism, they'll try to get you, you know? They'll try to be like, hey, you should do what we want you to do and make a lot of money for us. Yeah. And then Speed Racer says, no, I'm going to do things my way, even if it means I might suffer in the process.
0: Yeah.
1: And then he wins. I don't think the Wachowski sisters... He wins! I don't think the Wachowski sisters won in terms of the success of this movie, the way Speed Racer did.
0: It didn't win in the box office, but it won our hearts.
1: No. Only 20 years, like 10 years later, 20 years later after it was made.
0: True. But you
1: I
0: know,
1: think it's really getting a resurgence now. I think everyone should watch it.
0: Do you think like a modern remake of it would work?
1: Like of this?
0: Yeah. Of this specific movie.
1: No, because I think this is the modern remake. I think that when it was made in 2008, it was far beyond its time. And I think that critics were really mean about
0: harsh.
1: It because they saw it as a kids movie, which it is, but it tells such an intense story as a kids movie. And I think that it's fun even if you don't look at it too hard.
0: But
1: if you
0: thing,
1: look
0: man.
1: At it just hard enough, yes.
0: How many kids movies include someone delivering a Unabomber package?
1: I don't know. Not many is what I'm guessing.
0: Yeah.
1: That's what I'm thinking, but
0: I feel like this is a movie for everyone.
1: It really is. It's like, I will say, if you do, don't. I feel like this is also a movie that probably... I don't know if it had an epilepsy warning at the beginning. And I don't know if epilepsy warnings were made before or after this, but this will spike your epilepsy and seizure.
0: It will.
1: It will. It's very bright. It's a lot, but it's very beautiful. I think it's CGI done to the extreme, but in a way that it feels like it was supposed to be done. It's not being casual about CGI.
0: I feel like they were just having a lot of fun making this.
1: They were. I think everyone involved hopefully enjoyed the process of it.
0: I hope so too. And I do want to say, May, sorry.
1: Yes.
0: I went to this mall back home.
1: Mm-hmm.
0: And every weekend there's this market where they sell like antiques and like collectibles and stuff. And just
1: did you
0: for
1: see
0: you,
1: a speed racer die?
0: No, listen, just
1: never
0: for
1: mind.
0: You,
1: okay.
0: Because you are a very good friend of mine, I went to every single Hot Wheels booth because there are about 12 of them and none of them had the Mach 5.
1: Because the world hates me.
0: It's so, I was so drained because I went to every single Hot Wheels booth and none of them had it.
1: Because the world hates me. They never have a Mach 5.
0: If they did, I would have swiped it without even like thinking about it. Because
1: I'm
0: I know how
1: sure
0: much you want
1: some generosity. Yeah. I think it's like my white whale. It's like my white whale.
0: At the end of the day though, it is out there. And we will get it.
1: I think that one day you're just going to have to go into a garage sale and then someone's just going to be like, yeah, take as many of these as you want. And they'll have a Mach 5 just in there for like $2. And justice has been served.
0: We'll find it.
1: This will happen one day.
0: We will find it.
1: I will find it. We will find it.
0: We will find it together. But anyway, that's it for this week's episode. Okay, well, oh my God, I just said the wrong show. That's so sad. That's so bad. This is...
1: Yeah, how dare you?
0: I'm sorry. I have two shows. I have to work with what I have. But that is the episode. That is the end of this episode of Adam and May Talk About Anime.
1: See you next time on Caillou.
0: On Caillou. See you guys.
1: Bye.
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0: Okay, so...
1: So who's saying from Crookstoke?
0: Why don't you do it? No, I should do it, I suppose. Yeah.
1: Say we're from Crookstoke.
0: Okay.
1: Hi, I'm Ted Rowe.
0: And I'm Neil Rosenberg, and we're with Crooked Stovepipe.
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2: We'll be right back with lots of Newfoundland fun and great music.
1: Yes Boy. Hey, welcome to Yes Boy. Derek here with
4: Mahalia. Hi, yes.
1: Yes, delighted to have you, Mahalia Boy. And this is part two of our Saint-Pierre special. Saint-Pierre, of course, a small French territory island just off the south coast of Newfoundland and Labrador, off the island there. And so, touch of Europe just offshore and rich music culture. And that is what we're looking at here today on Yes Boy. So, Mahalia, really love the Dode group that we featured near the end of the show on part one. There's so much stuff that they have. So we've got two tracks from that concert and literally going to pick up where we left off from one of the songs in part one. And that was, Mahalia, what is that one? I struggle with that one. How do you say it?
4: Down Ye Festa.
1: Right. Yes, that. What she said. And so we're gonna actually a little bit different here today. We're going to start with the last 30 seconds or so of that song, and then it's got a really cool transition into Revenue, and then that one goes into Godot. So great sounds, great music from Dode here today on Yes Boy, and then get into some other Saint-Pierre Miquelon literally stuff. So yeah, let's go here on Yes Boy.

0: Welcome back to Yes Boy, We Boy, Sump here, and Miquelon episode here with Mahalia. And we just listened to two full concert tracks from Dode. Awesome. And you know, Mahalia, I just love the energy of a live concert. And that music just is that. I love that. And if you watch the video, Dode in concert at Saint-Pierre, really intricate guitar work too, right? So yeah, super impressed with that group. Eric Dodeman, lead vocalist. I think it's a six-piece. And Claire Poirier, I hope I'm saying that right. Actually, Mahalia stepped out of the booth, so I'm on my own here just for a moment, en français, and not sure that should be allowed. But yeah, anyway, like, she has such great energy, percussion and keyboards, some backing vocals, great stage presence, right? And the others, like, wow. And that concert and their other albums and videos, totally worth checking that out. Dode, Saint-Pierre et Miquelon. Okay, so we have a couple of songs coming up next, and they are from Orfe.
1: Yeah, next up from Orfeh, we're going back in time a little bit to 1978. Two songs. Mm-hmm. You're going to hear the track L'Anglade, and then after that, Le Rêve Nature. So these sound like nature-inspired tracks just based on their names. So.
0: Absolutely. They totally are. I love the waves. That's why that song is in here. And let's just go straight into that.
1: Let's just go right into it. Yeah. And you can sit back and enjoy from Orfeh the track L'Anglade.
0: Close your eyes and picture yourself next to the ocean, boy.
1: Yes, it's going to be great.
0: Right here on?
1: Yes, bye.
0: Awesome, Mahalia. I'm impressed.
1: Thank you.
0: Merci beaucoup.

0: Welcome back to Yes Boy, CKXU, Lethbridge, Alberta, Blackfoot Territory, Métis Region 3, and also syndicated to CHMR in St. John's, VOBB in beautiful Grosmore National Park, CJTM, Toronto, Met Radio, 1280 AM, and elsewhere. And you can reach us by email at yesbyradioshow@gmail.com. So that's Y-E-S-B-Y, I is B-Y, in this case, no apostrophe, yesbyradioshow@gmail.com. And Mahalia, we just heard...
1: On our Saint-Pierre et Miquelon episode from the band Orphée, the tracks Le Rêve Nature, and then before that, Langlade. These were great. Langlade had some really nice ocean wave sounds there in the background.
0: Love that.
1: Very relaxing. I'm sure that reminds you of home.
0: Absolutely, it does.
1: And then Le Rêve Nature, I loved that track. That had such just a great beat, nice lyrics.
0: Really like the percussion coming through there. Hey?
1: Definitely, yeah. We were talking a little bit about prog rock their instrumental long instrumental segments, but we love it. I think we're both fans of prog rock, so a great little set there for us to listen to, and hopefully you as well.
0: It reminds me of Steve. He was big in prog rock.
1: That's right.
0: UK, right.
1: Yeah.
0: Long winding two tracks there.
1: And that was released in 1978, so love that.
0: Bit of a haze back then, I'd say.
1: Yeah, but a nice bright sound for sure. Like really great tracks.
0: Quick thing too on these songs, I don't know if you noticed, but a lot of them either have Saint-Pierre mentioned in the lyrics and several in the song title.
1: Yes.
0: You know, and...
1: Or themes of like the ocean or the rock, homeland.
0: But the actual name of the place, you know, and I was thinking about like, I don't think that's a thing like in Canada. We don't see music with Canada a lot. Not to the extent we see here.
1: Sometimes. And I know of some bands that have like cities and towns and some of their song names.
0: Like Canada.
1: I think,
0: you know, we don't seem to do that. And I think France, the same. I don't think you would know.
1: No, not really.
0: Whereas some here, they do it. And in Newfoundland, you know, for sure you hear references to Newfoundland and Labrador and places. Pretty common.
1: And Quebec does actually as well. They it's not extremely common, but having their, you know, like kind of their heritage and their culture in their song title is more common. And I think that's just a product of maybe being a bit more of a marginalized group or just having a more distinct culture within a larger society. Like, you know, Saint-Pierre and Miquelon is part of France, but it's not France.
0: It's like, a long way away, and yet it's also different from Canada, so they have their own strength of identity.
1: Absolutely, and their own culture and everything.
0: Very much the same in Newfoundland and Labrador, like a real strong attachment to the culture and identity. So we enjoyed those. So, Mahalia, next up, it is Catastrophe.
1: All right.
0: Let's play that stinger. It's time for
2: catastrophes.
0: Yes, yes.
2: Catastrophes. That's why.
0: Stray cat falling boy.
3: I've got nine lives. I'd like to give you one.
0: Yes, Rollins Cross there. Stray cat. Okay, so catastrophe with Mahalia here today. Putting you on the spot again, boy, Mahalia boy.
1: I need to pull a catastrophe out of thin air.
0: Yes, exactly. And so, of course, your beloved Patsy and Roro.
1: Well, I have one. This one, this one's actually easy. So, I live in South Lethbridge, and in my neighborhood at the moment, they're doing an alley reconstruction. So basically digging up the entire alley down to like pipes and stuff. There's a massive pit behind my house. And normally our cats get to go outside. We live in a pretty quiet area, lots of yield signs, not a lot of traffic. So the cats enjoy going outside and eating grass and then barfing and all those good cat activities.
0: I do when I go outside.
1: Yeah, that's their preferred activity for sure. So
0: you let me out, boy. That's what I'm going to do on the grass.
1: But the cats have been really, really sad because for the past month, we've had to keep them inside because there's steamrollers and bulldozers and all kinds of equipment and like, you know, machinery out and this big pit. Like, it has a little
0: just not a
1: like
0: place
1: plastic
0: for,
1: fence.
0: Not a place for cats.
1: It's not a place for cats, and if they fell in, it would be bad news for them. Yeah. But they don't understand that, and they don't understand English. So when we say, no, you can't go out, there's construction, they just look at you like, it's a beautiful day. Why aren't you letting us out? Like, come on.
0: I think you just said that they do understand French.
1: Maybe. I don't know.
0: Yes, no.
1: I can test that out with Patsy. I don't think she'll be better.
0: Okay.
1: So the cats have been upset. Rosebud, our older cat, has been pulling out her fur because she has cabin fever.
0: Oh, no.
1: And they've reached a certain level of acceptance, but it's very catastrophic for them.
0: Catastrophic?
1: In their life at the moment. So
0: it is a
1: catastrophe.
0: Catastrophe.
1: In their eyes.
0: Oh, for sure. Well, that's the only odds that really matter, right?
1: Yeah.
0: Got another thing here for you, Mahalia boy. Okay, so first I want to mention that we were in Japan there in the summer, and I was there for a number of months. Mahalia came and visited.
1: And I was there for about 5 weeks. It was awesome. Loved Japan.
0: Yeah. And really traveled around a lot, hey? And I was impressed with your Japanese language, you know, like at an early level, but still, like, wow, you know.
1: I tried my best to get by.
0: You did more than that. So I think you and I have different views on that. So I think it's amazing, and you're more tuned into what's... You know what you don't know, whereas I don't know what you don't know.
1: Maybe.
0: Something like that. Anyway, so when I was in Japan, and I don't watch much TV, but I started watching television in Japan, and it's like, wow. It is so random and so awesome and interesting and different, and you just never know what's coming on. So
1: that's true.
0: Yeah, you watch some of it, hey?
1: Oh, yeah. I enjoy Japanese TV as well.
0: So I got a thing here, Mahalia, and if I can just pull it up here on the phone. Here is not a catastrophe, okay?
4: I had to videotape this. Oh, it doesn't get much more cute than this.
1: Aww.
0: What is it? What are we looking
1: at? It's a really cute orange cat in a super comfy bed surrounded by like four little ducks.
0: Little chicks, right?
1: Yeah. No, I think they're ducks.
0: Little ducklings. Little baby ducks,
1: yeah.
0: Right? And that looks like, is that a sort of a kitten? But it's like...
1: No, I think that's an adult cat. Oh, and now there's like 10 little ducklings, and they're all just sleeping and hanging out. Yeah, you know what? I might sound unsurprised, but knowing what I know about Japanese television, that is like, yep, that sounds like about right.
0: Oh, yeah, and I got one more here to show you. Okay, here's the thing, though.
4: Wow, they're playing hide and seek with a cat. Good luck with that. Okay, Jenga, that was
0: a dog. What are we looking at, Mahalia?
1: Looks like there's a dog that's going to play some Jenga.
0: Yeah.
1: Oh, he pulled one out with his teeth.
4: You're kidding me.
0: Look at that.
4: Yes, boy.
1: Aw, that's sweet.
4: Wow.
1: What a smart pup.
0: Yeah.
4: That was awesome.
0: That was like, wow, right? Some of these random things. Jenga. A dog that does Jenga, right?
1: Yeah, that's pretty impressive.
0: Yeah, and was able to just pull those blocks right out of there. Nothing fell over. Like, wow, right? You know?
1: Yeah.
0: And you know, Mahalia, the cool thing about Japan TV, they often have Japanese, like, closed captioned, like captioned on the bottom. So then I'd get my phone translation app and hold the phone up to the TV, translate the Japanese at the bottom of the screen, and kind of know what's going on. Cool, hey? Anyway, so much fun, great, awesome, creative, cool stuff on Japanese television. Totally check that out if you ever have the chance.
1: So, shall we head into our next set of music here?
0: Right on, let's do that.
1: And then we have some more fun facts about St-Pierre and Miquelon when we come back.
0: Right.
1: So, next up, you're going to hear the track St-Pierre et Miquelon. Sorry, I just paused.
0: The title again, Pierre Calvé.
1: By Pierre Calvé, and that was released in 1973. Mm-hmm. After that,
0: the live event.
1: Is this a track name?
0: It's the name of a song within an event.
1: Okay, so the live event is called L'Éventon dans les Lafitte et ses amis.
0: Mm-hmm.
1: And then you're going to hear the artist, Isidore et les Cratmoutes, mm-hmm. the track St-Pierre et Miquelon.
0: Right,
1: so
0: another...
1: like you said, really common to just have the name.
0: Maybe maybe that's sort of like an unwritten rule there, that we just name all of our songs Sam Pierre and Miquelon.
1: Maybe. You know? They definitely seem to be really proud of their place and love it and stuff.
0: And I think this is an event sort of honoring Henri Lafitte, who I think is a well-known traditional or long-term singer.
1: Yes.
0: And so it's a nice upbeat track, and we'll hear that after the... So these two have the same name, totally different songs.
1: Yes, completely like one of our different. Previous sets.
0: Yeah. Okay, so we'll go into the first one by Pierre Calvet.
1: Yeah, Saint-Pierre et Miquelon.
0: Right here on?
1: Yes, bye.
0: Yes, bye to Yes, bye.

0: Welcome back to Yes By. On this special Saint-Pierre et Miquelon episode, you just heard Isidore et les Cratmoutes with the track Saint-Pierre et Miquelon. Before that, another track called Saint-Pierre et Miquelon. This one, a 1973 release from Pierre Calvé. Mm-hmm. I really liked that track. If you've listened to BADU in the past, I've talked a lot about chanson, the genre of chanson. Mm. And this one definitely has a major chanson influence, both in sound and in lyrics. So
1: 73.
0: Chanson more typically is 40s, 50s, but it lasts on into today, honestly, in its influences and many shapes and forms. So that was great. Liked both of those tracks.
1: And then the second one just now that we just heard, Saint-Pierre, live performance, upbeat, lots of fun. They're having a great time. They're honoring Henri Lafitte.
0: Yes.
1: And like, wow, you know, and they gave him a little plaque at the end there, and very nice, right?
0: Mm-hmm. Yeah, it was great.
1: Yeah. Okay, so next on Yes By, I want to first mention Anita Best and Colleen Power. Both have done so much in Newfoundland music, including beautiful singing in French. And in fact, a number of episodes ago, we did two shows on NL French, Mahalia, right? And Anita's French singing was featured prominently in one of those. And the other episode was devoted entirely to Colleen Power, who has several albums out in French, and of course, much more for both of them, right? And also, you know, they're both really active in radio as well. Anita with VOBB, the voice of Bombay. And Colleen with CHMR. So as always, a big shout out to all our Yes By listeners in Bombay and St. John's. But, you know, Colleen and Anita have also been so helpful with our Yes By radio show. So we're so grateful for that. And so that brings us to our next featured music set here today, centered on Saint-Pierre, Cat Bowring. So Cat, great name, right? was suggested to me by Anita Best. So Anita, thank you so much for that. Great suggestion for Yes By here today. Can you imagine that being suggested by Anita Best? Like, wow, for me, that is like a total automatic. So a bit about Cat Bowring, amazing singer. Love the name, Cat. It's a good Yes By name, right? Her other first name is Stephanie, born in St. John's, but grew up in Saint-Pierre.

Powerful, beautiful music, great variety. She sings in multiple languages, English, French, Spanish, Portuguese, across a bunch of genres. Gosh, jazz, funk, pop rock, soul, blues, gospel, solo with bands as well. Done a lot with Joe Tucker. Other acts, also choirs. Lived in many places, including London and Paris. Lots of styles, like, you know, wow. Right? Now lives in St. John's and also created a musical education board game called B Sharp. It's another cool name, right? So yeah, grew up in Saint-Pierre. Her parents had a nightclub, so she sang there, learned how to improvise. And as her website mentioned, meant to mention that at the start, catbowering.com, okay? So, by the way, it's a well-known Newfoundland name for those on the mainland. That's spelled B-O-W-R-I-N-G, catbowering.com. But yeah, live performances, lots of experimenting with different styles, adapting like a cat, says on her website bio, always landing on her feet. So let's listen to a couple of tracks from this dynamic, adventurous singer with all these ties to Saint-Pierre and Newfoundland and Labrador. First up, we have a fun tune about Saint-Pierre. And, well, you know, it has Saint-Pierre in the name, so that's a great fit for today. So it's Le Promeneur de Saint-Pierre, Diapo ni de Pole. It's all about potholes. Right? Another thing we share in common with Saint-Pierre. Great video, fun video on her website. Lots of close-up details on potholes there. And after that, an English song, another change of pace here today, Fly Away. Upbeat, uplifting. So, yeah, Cat Bowering. So, thanks again to Anita Best. Here is Cat Bowering, right here on Yes Boy.

0: Welcome back to Yes Boy. Wow, that was just now Fly Away, and before that, La Promeneur de Saint-Pierre. Potholes, Saint-Pierre. One of them was heart-shaped. Check out the video, catbowering.com. Awesome, and thank you again, Anita Best and Kat Bowering. 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Lots of great stuff, great videos. And I'll say Yes Boy. Merci beaucoup. Okay, d'accord. I want to mention a band that we are going to feature on the next show, and that is from Newfoundland, a French band, Port-au-Poutine.
1: Great.
0: Port-au-Poutine. Great name, great dish. You like poutine, Mihaly?
1: Love poutine.
0: Yeah, yeah. Get that gravy going, right?
1: Squeaky cheese curds.
0: Yeah. Popular, right? So Port-au-Poutine is Jenna Maloney and Axel Belgard.
1: Nice.
0: Yeah, and they started in 2022, got an album out, and Music NL 2023 Awards. Port-au-Poutine had two nominations, one in the Celtic traditional category, and the other, which they won, French Artist of the Year, presented by the Fédération des Francophones de Terre-Neuve et Labrador. Wow, awesome. So, Music NL award-winning band, Port-au-Poutine, and they have a unique flavor, a cool sound, great concept. It's fusing French-Canadian and Newfoundland music. So,
1: that
0: it covers
1: awesome.
0: A lot of the bases. But the reason I mentioned them here today on the Saint-Pierre episode is that they went to Saint-Pierre in the summer of 2023. And they had an awesome time. Said it was an incredible place. And thank you, Jenna and Axel, for those emails all about that. They felt really welcomed and the people were friendly. She said they can certainly party down there. Right? So she also lived in Saint-Pierre for 3 months in 2022 and got to know the local music scene there and did a master class with a jazz musician.
1: Oh, that's awesome.
0: As well. So, like, wow. So we will learn a lot more and enjoy Port-au-Poutine's music next time. And we look forward to that. So more linkages between French and Newfoundland, Mihaly.
1: Awesome. Love to hear it.
0: Yeah. And Port-au-Poutine is like there's a number of places in Newfoundland. Port-au-Basque, Port-au-Port, which is a big part of the French language.
1: Mm-hmm.
0: Port-au-Chaux, a lot of places. So, yeah. So cool name. Cool music, and we will enjoy that next time. Okay, so to take us home today, we have a track from Port-au-Poutine, Au Pub des Tempêtes. Cool, upbeat track from their 2022 debut album, Port-au-Poutine, right here on Yes Boy!

0: custom before. You could see things in that upper world.
1: Hi, I'm George Randy, and you're listening to 93.5 CHMR FM in St. John's.

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